0: I love it.
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3: With SRN News, I'm John Scott. President Trump at a cabinet meeting Wednesday at the White House taking questions from reporters, questioning where the administration stands on negotiations with Iran. Correspondent Laura Winters reports.
4: They're negotiating on fumes. But we'll see what happens. Maybe we have to go back and finish it. Maybe we don't.
5: President Trump telling reporters at the cabinet meeting that he is not satisfied with the current Iran deal. The president asked about a timeline.
4: Right now, I think it looks like they want to just make a deal. I don't think they have a choice. They're just going back to the internet because they're getting clobbered. Their economy is in free fall.
5: Laura Winters reporting.
3: SpaceX Starship launches. Well, they're now on hold pending an investigation into last week's test flight that resulted in a mishap. This is SRN News.
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5: With SRN News, I'm John Scott. President Trump at a cabinet meeting Wednesday at the White House, taking questions from reporters questioning where the administration stands on negotiations with Iran.
6: They're negotiating on fumes, but we'll see what happens. Maybe we have to go back and finish it, maybe we don't.
5: The president said he was not satisfied with the current Iran deal. He also thanked the retiring DNI Tulsi Gabbard for her extraordinary service. The Minneapolis police chief brought in following the police killing of George Floyd has resigned.
7: Minneapolis police chief Brian O'Hara has resigned. O'Hara was hired in 2022 to oversee reforms following the police killing of George Floyd. Mayor Jacob Frey says O'Hara was facing disciplinary action for interfering with an investigation into his allegedly having intimate relationships with city employees. O'Hara is accused of deleting a contact card from his city-issued cell phone, and the mayor had told O'Hara that he would be fired. He chose to resign instead. The city has 17 open complaints against O'Hara, separate from the investigation that resulted in his disciplinary action. I'm Donna Water.
5: On Wall Street today, stocks inched to more records after oil prices dropped.
8: Stocks inched up to more records on Wall Street after crude oil prices fell back to where they were in the middle of April. The S&P 500 edged up by less than a tenth of a percent Wednesday. The Dow rose 182 points. That's about 0.4%. The NASDAQ composite rose 0.1%. Bath & Body Works and Abercrombie & Fitch rallied after becoming the latest companies to deliver stronger profits than expected. Energy companies fell after crude oil prices dropped more than 4%. Halliburton lost 3.6%. Seth Sutel, New York.
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12: God has never promised to forgive one sin that you are not willing to forsake. You say, well, I can think of some sins I've fallen into many times. Yeah, well, are you willing to forsake it now?
13: Welcome to Open the Bible with Pastor Colin Smith. And Colin, that's quite a statement. God has never promised to forgive a sin you're not willing to forsake.
14: I'll never forget the time that I heard it. It was Dr. Alan Redpath, who at one time was the pastor of the Moody Church here in Chicago. And he said that at a conference in Britain. I was 17 years old when I heard him say that. It hit me between the eyes and brought me up short. And, you know, it's important to listen carefully to what the great man said.
13: Yes.
14: He didn't say that God has never promised to forgive one sin that you haven't forsaken. Because it is true that we sometimes fall into a sin repeatedly and many, many times. What he said was that God is not ready to forgive one sin that you're not willing to forsake. In other words, I can't say I'm going to press right ahead and carry on doing the same thing again and at the same time repent and expect that God is going to forgive me. And Dr. Redpath was touching the great truth of Isaiah chapter 55, where God says, let the wicked forsake his way and the unrighteous man his thoughts. And so this speaks into the heart of repentance, that in coming to God and asking for his forgiveness, I've got to bring what I've done, I've got to place it into his hands, and I've got to say, by your grace, I am not going there again. And God has wonderful grace for us, even if we've come with the same sin that's been committed many times, but you can't come and let go of what you're not willing to forsake.
13: Well, we're going to be in Matthew chapter 21 today. Grab a Bible, join us there as we continue this message, Finding the Hidden Path to a Transformed Life. Here's Pastor Colin.
12: We start with this story in Matthew and chapter 21, where Jesus speaks specifically about repentance. Hope you have it open in front of you. What do you think? Jesus says, there was a man who had two sons. He went to the first and said, son, go and work today in the vineyard. I will not, he answered. But later he changed his mind. Now, literally the word there is repented. Later he repented. He changed his mind and went. Then the father went to the other son and said the same thing. And he answered, I will, sir. But he did not go. Now Jesus asks, verse 31, which of the two did what his father wanted? The first, they answered. Jesus said to them, I tell you the truth, the tax collectors and the prostitutes, that is, people who would be perceived to be miles away from God and the things of God, these people are entering the kingdom of God ahead of you, Jesus says. For John came to you to show you the way of righteousness, and you did not believe him, but the tax collectors and the prostitutes did. And even after you saw this, you did not repent and believe him. So this is clearly a story, a parable of Jesus dedicated to explaining the subject of repentance. He's telling us what it is, and he is telling us how it happens. The first son in the story, the father says to him, verse 28, son, go work today in my vineyard. And this first son says, I will not. What an obnoxious son. There's hostility here. There's resentment. There's rebellion. There's defiance. My life? You're not going to tell me what to do? I've got my own plans today. But then Jesus tells us that a remarkable change took place in this first boy. I will not, he answered, verse 29, but later he changed his mind, repented, same word. He changed his mind and went. Now you see, what the two sons did shows what they thought of their father. The son who said, I will, sir, and then did not go, showed that actually he didn't care too much for the father, that the father's words didn't really carry much weight in his life, that he was very happy to help the father if it was convenient to him, but if something else came along that seemed more attractive, then he wanted to keep his options open. And in that he shows that however polite he was on the surface, in his heart, he was not devoted to the father at all. The other son is very different. He says, I will not. But when he thought again, he couldn't live with that decision. And that says something very wonderful about him. He could not be at peace while he was in conflict with the father. And when he thought about the way he'd responded to his father, he just couldn't settle. Couldn't live with being out of sorts with someone who in his heart he had come to love. So in the end, he thought there's only one thing to do. I got to go do what my father has asked of me. He changed his mind. And the two changes of mind actually reflect at the deepest level what these two boys really thought of the father. And at the deepest heart level, it was precisely the opposite of what you might first have thought. See, repentance shows what you think of God, and that is why repentance is the highest form of worship. It shows that you are no longer hostile to God. It shows that you think of him so highly that you would choose to obey him even if your first instinct was otherwise. It shows that you can't really bear to live in tension with him or to exist at a distance from him. You can't settle if you're in conflict with him, so you think again, you change your mind. Choosing obedience shows what you think of God. So this first son then is a model of true repentance. And this very, very simple story of Jesus in a very penetrating way really gives us the key as to how it actually happens in a person's life. We've talked really a fair bit about what repentance is, but how does it happen? Well, think of it this way. Repentance is a change of behavior that flows from a change of mind about God and about yourself. The word repent meaning a change of mind, a change of heart. And what this looks like that is modeled for us in this very short story of Jesus is really filled out in the much more familiar story of the prodigal son. And for just a few moments, let's turn over to Luke's Gospel in chapter 15 together. Luke's Gospel in chapter 15. And you know this story very well. The man who had two sons, verse 12, and the younger one says to the father, "Give me my share of the estate." And he gets the money and he goes as far away from the father as he can. And he squanders the money on wild living. And then Jesus says there was a famine in the country and this lad began to be in need. And he gets a job feeding the pigs. And the irony is that the pigs were filled, but the man who was feeding them was hungry. And so the pigs were better off than the prodigal. At this point, Jesus says that he came to his senses, verse 17. He came to his senses. He thought again. He changed his mind. He said, "How many of my father's hired men have food to spare? And here I am starving to death. I'm going to set out and go back to my father and say to him, 'I've sinned against heaven and against you. I'm no longer worthy to be called your son. Make me like one of your hired men.'" Now notice what's happening here. There is a change of mind towards the father. That's how this change of character and life and behavior actually begins. That's what it flows from, a change of behavior that flows from a change of mind about God and about ourselves. He changes his mind about the Father. At the beginning, he's going to the Father and it's, "Give me, give me." It's all demand. "You owe me. Give me what's my right. Give me what's my due. I got rights. What are you doing for me? Give me, and I want to live as far away from you as I possibly can." But at the end of the story, it's not "give me," it's "make me. Make me like one of your hired servants." The beginning of the story, all the focus of the boy is, "How can I live my life independent of the Father?" The end of the story, all of the focus is about, "How can I live my life near to the Father?" He's thinking again about the Father. He's thinking again about himself. The beginning of the story, it's all, "Give me the money because I can control my life. If I have the resources, I can do well, I can do it." And then later in the story, he sits there and in a moment of great honesty says, "Here I am starving to death. What am I doing? What's wrong with me? What have I spent all the money on? Why am I here? What am I doing?" And you see, this is where repentance begins. Why am I living at a distance from God? What's wrong with me that I bite the hand that feeds me? What is it that causes me to be so hostile to the one who gave me life, sustains me in life, shows me grace, provides for me? What is it about me that wants to be hostile to the one who would come into the world and lay down his life for me and offers me grace and eternal life and says, I will live in you by my Spirit? What is wrong with me that I would be running from him? He came to his senses. He says to himself, I'd be better by far in my Father's house. What am I doing? Where has all this running from God really got me? It's a question.
13: 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Well, if you joined us a little bit late, we're in the book of Matthew. We're looking at verses 28 to 32 today. Back to the message. Again, here's Pastor Colin.
12: Changed his mind about the Father, and he changed his mind about himself. And verse 20, so he got up and went to his Father. See, that's how the turn happens. Change your mind about God. The sinful mind is hostile to God. But when you come to your senses, you say, why am I fighting him? You change your mind about God. You change your mind about yourself. You've been saying, I can live my life. I can do it. You come to your senses. You say, why am I starving to death here at a distance from the Father who has all things in his hands? And when you change your mind about God and you change your mind about yourself, you're in the position where you're able to move. So he got up and went to his Father. You know, one of the things that we learn here that is so very, very important is that repentance and faith are so closely intertwined that the one cannot exist without the other. You can't believe without repenting, and you can't repent without believing. The two belong inextricably together, like the sun's heat and the sun's light. They're distinct, but they cannot be separated. Remember this, if you would believe, you must repent. And if you would repent, you must believe. You cannot separate these two. They always go together. They are the twin response to the gospel, but they are inseparable as a response to the gospel. Think about it. If you would believe, you must repent. Jesus said on one occasion to some folks who said that they were struggling to believe in him, he said, well, how can you believe if all you're doing is seeking the praise of other people and you're making no effort to seek the praise that comes from God? If you're not repenting, if your life is just about yourself and about the impression that you're making on other people, you will never be able to believe. That's what Jesus says. The way you come to believe is that if you are really my disciple, then you will know the truth and the truth will set you free. If you would believe, you must repent. The only way to believe, if you say you're struggling to believe, is to humble yourself before God and to stop saying, give me, and to start saying, make me. Because you can't believe if you're not ready to repent. And the other, the reverse, is also and equally and at the same time true, that if you would repent, you must believe. Some of us are coming from the other end. We say, well, how can I really change? The prodigal was absolutely miserable in the distant country. And that picture of him, you know, with the pigs and them being full and him being hungry, it's a desperate picture. But you can be very desperate and still not come back home. See, it takes courage to come back home. And when you've gone far from the Lord, you know that that's the reality. The big question is, where do you find the courage to come back? The answer is very simple, that the prodigal finds the courage to come home when he believes that there will be a welcome. If he doesn't think he'll be welcomed, he'll never come back. But if, sitting there among the pigs, he comes to feel and to believe in his mind and in his heart, if I go back to my father, I think he will receive me, then that belief will give him courage to begin the long trudge, the long journey home. And that is exactly what happens in the story. And of course, when he gets back in the story, Jesus wants to make the point that the father is far more generous in the welcome than the son would ever have dared to imagine. The father runs to meet him, filled with compassion, kisses him. There's forgiveness right there. And more than that, puts a robe on him. The father will not have his son walking about in shameful rags. He puts new clothes on him so the boy will not be ashamed. This is what God does for us in Jesus Christ, clothes us in his righteousness. And then the father puts the ring on his finger, the sign, the seal of sonship. Because this son is restored to his dignified position as a family member so that he can face the world as a new man, restored to a new position. And Jesus is telling this story so that you will know how the Father will receive you if you will come to him in repentance and faith. If you will come to God in repentance and faith through Jesus Christ today, he will welcome you with that kind of welcome in Jesus' story. Believe this, and you will find the courage to repent. Believe that God loves you and that he sent his son into the world for you, that he stands ready to forgive you and accept you and restore you and embrace you. You will find with the prodigal the strength to get up and go to the Father. If you would believe, you must repent. If you would repent, you must believe. Now, you know, these two stories of the two sons that we've looked at this morning really teach us the great irony. That those who seem far away from God may actually be very near. And those who seem very near to God may actually be very far away. It comes through in both of the stories that Jesus told. The first thing comes to us as a warning. If your Christianity amounts to something you said 25 years ago or whatever it was, when you were 6 years old, I said I received Jesus. And that's really all it is. And there's no serious application for you now of walking the path of repentance and faith. I say, those who may seem very near may turn out to be those who are far away. It's possible to be like the elder brother at home or the second son in Jesus' story who said, I will, sir, but actually they didn't care very much for what the father told him to do at all. It's a warning that those who may seem to be very near may actually be far from God in reality. Then the encouragement, that those who may seem to be very far away from God may actually be very near. If you would repent, you must believe. If you would believe, you must repent. The promise of the gospel is that God in His grace is ready to welcome back all who will come, whether they be from near or from far. And if you believe, you will find the courage to repent.
13: What a great way to wrap up our time together today. Just being reminded that if you feel like you're far from God, He is willing and ready to forgive you and to welcome you back. What a great reminder that that's what the gospel is all about. And when we truly believe that, we will have the courage to repent. And that is what brings about real and lasting change. Well, you've been listening to a message entitled Finding the Hidden Path to a Transformed Life. 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And Cullen, what is one thing that you want people to take away from this book?
14: Well, this is a book for ordinary Christians. You know, you talk about grow in faith. Someone might think, well, you know, I'm no giant of the faith, so that's probably not for me. Well, you know, Jesus spoke on 5 occasions about people with little faith. Oh, you of little faith. And that's where we start in this book, Grow in Faith. If you feel that your faith is small, this is exactly for you. It's a place from which you can begin to grow. And you know, there are 2 wonderful things about little faith. One is that little faith is saving faith, if it is faith in the Lord Jesus Christ. And the other is that little faith, because faith is a living thing, is faith that really can grow. And I think that this book will help people to grow in faith. That's our hope and our prayer as we've been working on it and preparing it. And I hope that it's going to be a real blessing to you.
13: Well, we'd love to send you a copy of this new book from Pastor Cullen. Again, it's called Grow in Faith, and it's our thank you for your financial support this month. 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For Pastor Cullen Smith, I'm Steve Hiller. 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
18: 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He weaved past musicians and equipment until he stopped beside a mandolin player named Ian. Without missing a beat, Ian knelt to show the small child his instrument. Soon he was matching the boy's dance steps. Laughter moved throughout the crowd as they danced together, celebrating God and the hope He brings. When the song ended, Ian lifted the boy into his arms to warm applause. Jesus said, "Let the little children come to me." He welcomed them, He blessed them, He pointed to their trust as an example for us all. Today, you can embrace that childlike joy. Draw near to the God who welcomes you.
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20: God, I just want to feel safe again. I want to get out of here. And that police officer spoke to me. I could see it in his eyes, just how serious he was. And I could feel it in my gut. I knew that he was right. I don't want to try and scare you, but you should be scared. When I look back on that, I know that God sent him. I'm not where I need to be. And he just put it on my heart that I needed to go. I needed to move to Nashville. It was the first time I'd ever really been around people that were very open about their faith. You know, they never judged me for the questions or the doubts that I had. And that led me to write a song called Praying Right. And I mean, they literally walked in the bar right as I was about to play this song. If that's not God, I don't know what is.
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22: In a world of AI and Google searches with instant answers, we still struggle with life's biggest questions. 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How do I raise my children? The information age hasn't necessarily made us wiser, and at times has actually made us more confused. 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That's 888-633-3446.
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Life can be like tending a garden. 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If we spend all our time feeding worry, pleasure, and listening to the voice of our adversary, we shouldn't be surprised when weeds take over. 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The voices we listen to are like seeds. Some bring peace, others just bring pests. At some point, we've got to ask, are we planting the right crop or just giving the weeds a comfy home?

0: son's lacrosse game the other day. He was playing very well with his team, and I was standing next to his sister, Allie, and I reminded her of when she was a little girl and when she was playing soccer. She was in some team called the Purple Princesses or something like that, and she wasn't scoring any goals. And I said, Allie, you need the eye of the tiger. She looked at me quizzically. What, you haven't seen Rocky III? Okay, the eye of the tiger. And I said, I'll tell you what, I'll give you a doll if you score a goal. Well, she got the eye of the tiger, and she started scoring goal after goal. I thought someone should write a song like the eye of the doll. I don't know. But she was scoring so many goals, I said, okay, the doll deal is over with. You're scoring too many goals. But, you know, the eye of the tiger, if you don't know what I'm talking about, is a song, and it's from Rocky III. So in Rocky III, Rocky is the undefeated champion of the world, and he's kind of getting lazy and complacent. He even has a pet tiger. He's not taking anything seriously. He has a challenger in Clubber Lang, played by Mr. T, who beats him. So the rest of the movie is surprise about Rocky making a comeback, right? Isn't that what all the Rocky movies are about, the big comeback? And so at one point, he's being trained by Apollo Creed, his former opponent, and Apollo says to Rocky, Rocky, you need the eye of the tiger. And you know, spiritually, we too can grow complacent and lazy. And that's what was happening to Israel. Of course, they had gone to Jerusalem to rebuild the walls. They were successful. The walls were completed in 52 days. Nehemiah felt like, hey, my job is done. He went back to Babylon to continue on as the cupbearer, advisor, counselor to the king. And then a report came to Nehemiah that the people had gone back again, that there was sin among them again, that there was compromise, that everything was falling apart, reminding us that just because you have a good beginning doesn't mean you will necessarily have a good finish. The Constitution of the United States had just been signed when America was a nation. Benjamin Franklin walked out of a meeting room to a waiting crowd, and one lady came up to Benjamin Franklin and said, so, Mr. Franklin, what type of government have you and the delegates given us? And his response was, well, a republic, madam, if you can keep it. The idea is we've laid the foundation. Now it's up to you and the nation and the future to maintain this. And the same is true spiritually. You know, we'll be on a roll, we'll be doing great, and then we'll do something that is completely self-destructive. Has that ever happened to you? You're doing well spiritually. You're reading your Bible. You're going to church. You're praying. You're sharing your faith. You're firing on all cylinders. And then you just do the dumbest thing of all, something that sabotages you, something you can't believe you even did. And you want to know why you do that? Here's the answer. You might want to write this down. Sin makes you stupid. There's nothing rational about it. There's nothing logical about it. Go back to our first parents in the Garden of Eden. How crazy was it to abandon literal paradise to take a bite of some piece of fruit offered to them by the devil? But that's exactly what they did. So that brings me to point number one, if you're taking notes, and it is starting strong is good, but finishing strong is better. You can have the worst start, but if you have a great finish, that's really all that matters. Or you can have a great start and a horrible finish and undo all the good that you did. And so we want to finish well. You know, we'll make commitments to things that we won't follow through on, like diets. Or joining a gym. Planet Fitness is the biggest gym chain in America, or at least one of them. And one of their gyms has a capacity to only hold 300 people, but they signed up 6,000. And the reason they can do that is because they know, guaranteed, half of the people that sign up will never show up even once. And then the rest will be sporadic at best. So, oh, I'm going to join the gym. Yeah, but then you don't ever go to the gym. Or maybe you volunteer to serve here at church. You find out there's a need in children's ministry. So you volunteer to help out the 3-year-olds. And after they've tied you to a chair, And they're talking about selling you into slavery because you taught that lesson on Joseph and his brothers. You're reconsidering. Do I want to keep doing this? The Bible's filled with stories of people that started well but did not finish well. Samson comes to mind, the he-man with the she-weakness, superhuman strength, but he self-destructed. We also think of Moses. He did not finish all that well, nor did Noah, for that matter. David started very well. He crashed and burned, but he did make a comeback, as did Peter. So you want to finish well, because the Bible tells us the Christian life is like a race. And the objective of this race is to run to win. Paul says, run to win the race. But you also want to finish the race you've started. Paul also talked about finishing his race with joy. And in his final epistle, he said, I fought the good fight. I kept the faith. I finished the course. Henceforth, there is laid up for me a crown of righteousness. So we want to finish this race well. Kathy and I just celebrated 51 years of marriage together last week. People have asked, what is the secret to a long and happy marriage? Well, it goes back for us to our honeymoon. So we went to the Grand Canyon for our honeymoon, and we rented those mules, you know, the little pack mules, and they go along those narrow little paths. And so she was on the mule in front of me, and we're riding along, and her mule stumbled. And so she leaned forward and said into the mule's ear, that's once. I thought, what on earth? It's kind of surprising. I'd never see her do that before. Then we went a little further. Again, her mule stumbles. We're very close to the edge. You don't want to fall. She leans forward again, says to the mule, that's twice. Okay. We go a little further. The mule stumbles for the third time. She reaches into her purse, pulls out a gun, holds it up to the mule's head, fires and kills the mule. I was shocked. I was outraged. I said, Kathy, what are you doing? She turned to me and said, that's once. This is a true story. Not really. But our marriage is similar to our relationship with God. In fact, the Bible tells husbands to love their wife as Christ loves the church, and wives to submit unto the Lord. See, the key to a marriage, there's many keys, but let's just say a key to a marriage, a good marriage, is maintenance. I read that the Golden Gate Bridge is constantly being painted. They paint it from one side to the other and start over again. It just needs constant maintenance. So does marriage. So does your Christian life.
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1: Pastor Greg is presenting the final message from Nehemiah today, a study called Finishing What You Start. His first point was starting strong is good, finishing strong is better.
0: Number two, stay focused. Don't lose the eye of the tiger. You know, the scripture tells us that we are to run with perseverance the race marked out for us. How do we do it? Answer, we keep our eyes on Jesus. In Hebrews 12, the writer says, we're all running a race, so lay aside the weight and the sin that so easily besets you or slows you down. Run this race with endurance. Here's the key. Looking unto Jesus, the author and finisher of your faith, who for the joy that was set before him endured the cross, despising the shame, and now is set down on the right hand of God. So the key is looking to Jesus, keeping your eyes on the Lord. because the devil wants you to get your eyes off of the Lord, and he wants you to give up. The devil's two favorite words are give up. Don't listen to him. Resist the devil, and he will flee from you. And I think I'm talking to someone right now that's thinking of giving up. Giving up on your marriage. Giving up maybe even on your life. Giving up on your faith. Giving up on your ministry. Don't give up. Get up and remember this. Fix your eyes on Jesus. In fact, Nehemiah 4:14 says to the people, don't be afraid of the enemy. Remember the Lord. But Israel had forgotten this. They were not remembering the Lord. They were going backward again. Though they had rebuilt these walls and had a spiritual awakening, they were returning to their old ways. They had to return again to the Lord. So that brings us now to our text, Nehemiah 10, verse 28. And this is what they did before their fall began. Nehemiah 10, verse 28, the rest of the people, the priests, Levites, gatekeepers, singers, temple servants, and all who separated themselves from the pagan temple of the land in order to obey the Lord together with their wives, sons, daughters, and all who were old enough to understand, joined their leaders and bound themselves with an oath. They swore a curse on themselves if they failed to obey the law of God as issued by the servant Moses. They solemnly promised to carefully follow all the commands, regulations, and decrees of the Lord our God. So number three, they promised to carefully follow all the commands of Scripture. I think sometimes people want to pick and choose what parts of the Bible they like and discard the rest. I'm reminded of Thomas Jefferson, who had his own version of the Bible. It was called Jefferson's Bible. And basically what he did was he took scissors and cut out all the parts of the Bible he did not agree with. So in Jefferson's Bible, there were no miracles. So no walking on water, no feeding of the 5,000, no resurrection of Jesus. He also cut out all references to the deity of Christ because Jefferson did not believe Jesus was the Son of God. However, he left in the ethical teachings of Jesus, like the Sermon on the Mount and parables about kindness, forgiveness, and love, and other lessons on humility, compassion, etc. Because Jefferson regarded Jesus as a great philosopher, nothing more. Well, you can't do that. You can't go to the Bible and take out the parts you don't agree with. Jesus said, "You are my disciples if you continue in my word." So we need to continue in what his word says. Number four, they chose to obey the word of God, to obey what it says. So they surrendered from God's word. Everyone did it. Verse 28 says, the wives, the sons, the daughters, everyone joined themselves and they made this commitment. And I want to point out something. It was a public commitment. They took an oath. We are going to do this and we want everyone to know it. Do people in your neighborhood know you're a Christian? Do people on your campus know you're a follower of Jesus Christ? Do people who follow you on social media know you believe that the Bible is true? Make your stand. That's what I love about baptism. It's something you do openly. And it's a beautiful thing when people watch and see a believer going into the water and saying goodbye to the old life and making that commitment to Christ. Here's another thing, number five, they separated themselves from ungodly influences. They separated themselves from ungodly influences. Look at verse 28. Then the rest of the people, the priests, Levites, gatekeepers, singers, separated themselves from the pagan people of the land in order to obey the law of the Lord, saying, we promised to not let our daughters marry the pagan people of the land and not to let our sons marry their daughters. If you want to be a godly person, you have to separate yourself from some things and join yourself to others. Being a Christian is saying no to some things and saying yes to others. Psalm 1 sums it up perfectly. It says, happy is the man or woman who walks not in the counsel of the ungodly, or stand in the way of sinners, or sit in the seat of the scornful. That's what they don't do. But, in contrast, their delight is in the word of the Lord, and in it do they meditate day and night. In Timothy, Paul writes, flee youthful desires and follow righteousness, faith, and peace along with those that call on the Lord out of a pure heart.

0: Some good insight today on A New Beginning from Pastor Greg Laurie's study series in the book of Nehemiah. Some practical instruction on finishing well. And there's more good teaching yet to come. But, you know, the very first step in living for the Lord is coming to the Lord. Have you ever come to Him and entered into a relationship with Him? Pastor Greg, what would you say to the person listening who just doesn't know if they're really a Christian? They can't think of a time when they made a deliberate decision for the Lord. It's just not a good idea to assume everything's going to work out okay, is it?
1: No, this is one area of your life you want to be sure about, where you're going to spend eternity. The Bible says, "These things we write to you, that you may believe on the Son of God and that you may know that you have eternal life." Listen, I know I have eternal life. I know I'll go to heaven one day. And I hope that doesn't sound boastful. And if it does, I'm boasting in what God has done for me, not in what I've done for God. The reason I know these things is because I've turned from my sin and I've put my faith in Christ, you see. And if you do the same, you can have this same hope. You just need to call out to the Lord and admit you're a sinner and ask Jesus Christ to forgive you and come into your life. The Bible says, whoever will call upon the name of the Lord will be saved. Will you call upon Him right now? I'm going to pray a simple prayer, and I'm going to ask you to pray this prayer after me, if you would. So if you want to know that you'll go to heaven when you die, if you want to know for certain that Christ is living in your life, then pray this prayer with me. Just pray these words. Lord Jesus, I know I am a sinner, but I know you are the Savior who died on the cross for my sin. I turn from my sin now, and I choose to follow you from this moment forward as my Savior and my Lord, as my God and my friend. Thank you for hearing this prayer. Thank you for answering this prayer. And I ask this in Jesus' name. Amen.
0: Amen. 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Well, Pastor Greg, we're excited about your new book. It's called Am I Doing This Right? God's Design for Relationships That Last.
1: Yes.
0: You know, I heard a psychologist on the radio say that often a spouse will find that what they used to admire most about their mate is now the thing they resent the most. You know, he was so ambitious and responsible. And now he's a vice president at his company, and he's never home. What would you say to a couple who came to you for counseling about those kinds of issues?
1: Well, you know, I feel like I've been married to seven different women, ironically, all with the same name, Kathy. Funny thing, they even spell their name the same way, C-A-T-H-E. You know, you can spell Kathy a lot of ways. And so Kathy has changed over the years. And so has Greg. And so you have marriage is, it's constant adaptation. You know, you're growing together, you're maturing, you're learning. And I think the main thing is that you both have each other's back, that you both are there to help your spouse to be the best version of them that they can be. And so that means constant communication. You know, I read that most marriages fall apart and end up in divorce because of deficient communication. So you got to constantly talk about it. And if this is happening in the home and the husband isn't around enough, The wife has to talk to him, and he needs to flex. He needs to have his priorities in order. Yes, he needs to have a career. Yes, he needs to provide for his family. But there are times when they could maybe spend more time intentionally with the family. And I would add this, when you're with your family, be with your family. In other words, put that phone away and look each other in the eye and talk together and go outside together.

0: And if you need some counseling, go visit with your pastor at your church and let them help you sort through these things. Sometimes that can be very helpful. But keep moving forward. Never rest on your laurels. 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
3: With SRN News, I'm John Scott. U.S. forces carrying out new defensive strikes on an Iran military facility. That's after downing Iranian attack drones, the U.S. Central Command forces reportedly shot down 4 Iranian one-way attack drones that posed a threat around the Strait of Hormuz. Iranian authorities easing a months-long internet shutdown that they cast as a wartime necessity, but that has cost the country's economy up to $40 million a day.
4: Iranians are beginning to regain internet access after authorities ended a months-long shutdown after the United States and Israel attacked Iran on February 28. The decision to lift some restrictions this week come as negotiators appear to be closing in on a more permanent truce. Apps like YouTube and Instagram are still heavily restricted. Many Iranians fear access could be cut off again at a moment's notice. At the same time, the Iranian government is placing further distribution restrictions on foreign media operating within the country. I'm Lisa Dwyer.
3: Hamas confirming that Israeli airstrikes in Gaza City killed the new leader of Hamas's military wing. Mohammed Odeh was killed Tuesday, along with his wife and 2 of his children. The Congressional Black Caucus calling on major U.S. corporations to oppose Republican redistricting efforts to get rid of majority U.S. Black House districts.
5: The Black Caucus has sent letters to more than 250 companies asking them to condemn redistricting efforts that the lawmakers call coordinated efforts to silence Black voices at the ballot box. Several states have moved to get rid of congressional districts represented by Black Democratic lawmakers after an April U.S. Supreme Court ruling that severely weakened a key provision of the Voting Rights Act. Donna Water, Washington.
3: This is SRN News.
6: Today's good news verse from your network of praise is Matthew 28, verses 18 through 20. And Jesus came and said to them, "All authority in heaven and on earth has been given to me. Go, therefore, and make disciples of all nations, baptizing them in the name of the Father and of the Son and of the Holy Spirit."

0: Holy Spirit, teaching them to observe all that I have commanded you. 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
1: In times of uncertainty, remember, God is good.
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5: There are a lot of people who've decided they're going to live their lives the way they want to live them, do what they want to do. And there comes a time in their life when they haven't prayed, don't know how to pray, not sure they even believe in God. They may have a lot of stuff. They may have a lot of money, a lot of this, a lot of that. But when you're empty in your heart and you don't have God and you can't pray to God and know that He's hearing and answering your prayer, you are in serious trouble.
6: King Saul had a lot going for him. He was tall, handsome, and as Israel's first king, he was powerful and wealthy. He had a very promising beginning, but made some very poor decisions that led to a disastrous ending. Today on In Touch, the teaching ministry of Dr. Charles Stanley will see how to avoid Saul's mistakes and keep from getting out of step with God.
5: What happens when a person gets out of step? We've been talking about walking in step with Him, and we talked about what is required of that. And second, what can you expect? And then, how do you walk through those difficult times in step with Him? Well, the question now is, what about what happens when you get out of step? When you choose to walk without Him in your life, or walking out of step, out of sync, ignoring Him, doing it your own way. And I want to turn with you to 1 Samuel. And in 1 Samuel, here is a perfect example of a young man who had it all together. It couldn't have been better for him. He had everything going for him. And he chose to walk not in step with God's plan and purpose for his life, but out of step. I'm not going to read you a passage of Scripture because I want to take you through these chapters and show you what happened in the life of Saul and apply it to your life and my life because it is so applicable. Now watch what happens. The Scripture says that Samuel, the prophet, God told him he'd go to Jesse's house and choose one of his sons to take Saul's place because I've rejected Saul. So he goes to his house and he says, Jesse, they had a sort of a big dinner. He says, I want you to bring in all your sons and let me meet them. So he brings them all in. And the first one that comes in is a tall, handsome guy. And so Samuel says, this must be the one. God said, he's not the one. So he went through all of his brothers. And finally he said, well, Jesse, is this all of them? He said, well, sort of. He said, one of my youngest son's out there in the sheep field, but he's just got a bunch of sheep out there. He said, call him. Well, his name was David. Now, you know the story. So calls David in, and God says, he's the man. So he appoints David. So David is still shepherding sheep, and then he goes down to meet his brothers, and there's this big warfare going on. The Philistines on one side of the valley, and the Israelites on the other side, and here's Saul, and he's scared to death, and he's the king, and he's the commander, and all of his soldiers are all afraid. And so young David, the shepherd boy, walks up, and the first thing that happens is his brother says, What are you doing here? Why don't you go back to your few sheep? Which was another cutting way to say, you know, you only have a few sheep out there. Anyway, he says to Saul, I'll take the challenge. And Saul says, put on my armor. I don't need any armor. He knew what his armor was God, and his weapon was the sling, but it was the Spirit of God in that stone. So now you saying the Spirit of God dwells stones? No. That's not what I meant by that. I'm saying it was going to hit his target. And so he goes out and he slays Goliath, makes him a big hero. Well, then Saul says, well, I want him to serve me. So he brings him into his fold, and he's serving Saul, and he goes out and fights for Saul and plays on the harp for Saul and so forth. But here's a big mistake. When he came back, for example, from fighting with Goliath. The scripture says in the 18th chapter that it so happened when he came back that the women sang as they played and said, Saul has killed his, slain his thousands, and David his 10,000s. Can't you imagine how they put emphasis on the 10? Saul has killed his thousands, David has killed his 10,000s. Then Saul became very angry, for this saying displeased him, and he said, They've ascribed to David 10,000, but to me they have ascribed thousands. Now what more can he have but the throne? Now the scripture says in verse 10, It came about on the next day that an evil spirit from God came mightily upon Saul and raved in the midst of the house with his hand as usual. David was playing his harp, and a spear was in Saul's hand, and he hurled the spear toward David to pin him to the wall, and he missed. Now let me say this about spears. In those days, they were heavy. In those days, they were long. In those days, they were very sharp. And a man who could throw one a very long ways and hit a bullseye. And when it hit you, it'd just go right on through you. He intended to kill David. And if you'll notice what the scripture says that an evil spirit from God. Now, does that mean that God sent an evil spirit to kill David? No. What that really means is that God allowed what was going on inside of him to overcome him. And here we see when this comes on to Saul, which is not some disease, but listen, what's going on inside of him? His jealousy. Like you put pride and disobedience and guilt, and then there is jealousy. Here's this young shepherd boy when he's been anointed the king, and here's this young shepherd boy coming on the scene, and he tries to kill him. Now, let me tell you something. Jealousy is a dangerous thing. It can be jealousy over little things. Listen, jealousy wrecks marriages. It wrecks businesses. It wrecks friendships. It wrecks all kind of things. And this is what's happening. He's very, very jealous of him. And then, for example, the scripture says in the 9th verse of the 19th chapter, Now there was an evil spirit from the Lord on Saul as he was sitting in his house with his spear in his hand, David playing his harp. And Saul tried to pin him to the wall again with the spear, but he slipped away out of Saul's presence so that he struck the spear into the wall, and David fled and escaped. Then Saul sent messengers to David's house, that is, he sent a group over there to kill him. He tried to kill him himself twice, set him up in the war to kill him, and now he sent some of his soldiers to kill him. And so that doesn't work either. Well, he and Jonathan are best friends. One of the things about companionship and friendship that you read in the Bible, that the friendship between Jonathan and David were awesome. Because what happened is their love for each other separated Jonathan from his own father Saul, because he asked him in the scripture, he said, why are you trying to kill him? He serves you. He's gone to battle. He's fought for you. He's done all of these things for you. Why are you trying to kill David? And of course, he doesn't have a reason for that, but here's what happens. Jonathan answered Saul, his father, and said to him, why should you put him to death? What's he done? Then Saul hurled his spear at him to strike him down. So Jonathan knew that his father decided to kill him. Look what's happened. His pride and his disobedience and now his jealousy is just eating him alive. It's tearing him up on the inside. He's not only jealous of David, but now and trying to kill him, but it's reached the stage he's willing to kill his own son because his son loves David. Jealousy will destroy you. Jealousy eats like, it's like termites. It's like acid to a person's soul and heart and mind and spirit. And yet it goes on day after day among people. For example, here's a wife who gets jealous of her husband. Maybe she has a reason, if there's a sense of reason of jealousy. She doesn't like the attention he gets, maybe. She doesn't like where he is in life, and she doesn't like this, and she doesn't like that. Or the man who can be just as jealous of his wife, he brags about how beautiful she is, but then he hates every guy that looks at her. So jealousy is a terrible thing. It's so insidious, and it's deep down inside, and it gnaws and eats and churns away. Well, that's what's going on inside of him. When that's going on inside of a person, they can't think right. They don't make wise decisions. They don't think right. And they're certainly not thinking about God. They're not spending time in the Word. They're not spending time in prayer. If they were, they'd be confessing their sin before Almighty God. But they're not. There's no sense of repentance in here. Even though he says, oh, I've sinned, but there's no evidence that he has changed. He started out being prideful. Deliberate, willful disobedience until his jealousy
7: absolutely destroys him. He can't make a wise decision. And now he makes the fourth big mistake. And here's what he does. A person who seeks unwise counsel, ungodly counsel, steps out of the will of God. Here's what he does. He goes to a witch, to a fortune teller, to a soothsayer. And he says to his men, he says, find me somebody like that. Because here's what had happened. He tried to pray. God didn't answer his prayer in this 28th chapter. God didn't answer his prayer. God didn't give him any dreams. The Urim and Thummim, which the priest would use to find the Lord's will, that wasn't working. And now Samuel died. The prophet died. David's gone, and here he is, and God's not answering his prayer. Now, I want you to think about this. There are a lot of people in that shape who've decided they're going to live their lives the way they want to live them, do what they want to do, and there comes a time in their life when they haven't prayed, don't know how to pray, not sure they even believe in God, friends are gone, money's gone, or the reputation's gone, whatever it is, and the truth is they don't have anything. They may have a lot of something, stuff. They may have a lot of money, a lot of this, a lot of that. But when you're empty in your heart and you don't have God and you can't pray to God and know that He's hearing and answering your prayer, you are in serious trouble. And this is where Saul is at this point. So they find this woman. And so he goes into her. And naturally, she knows that it's against the law. In other words, three times in the Old Testament, you destroy soothsayers, fortune tellers, as we would say, those people, those witches, those diviners, they're not to be left alive. And so she knows this. And she says, you're jeopardizing my life. And he promises her that she's going to be okay and no problem. And finally, she discovers who he is. And so here's what he said. He said, I want you to bring up somebody from the dead to speak to me. I'm going to explain this in a minute. And so somehow she brought up Samuel. And of course, she was absolutely shocked herself. And when she saw this, he says, what is the form? And so she said, it's an old man wrapped in a robe. And then Samuel said to Saul, why do you disturb me by bringing me up? Saul answered, I'm greatly distressed, for the Philistines are waging war against me, and God has departed from me and no longer answers me. Listen. When you feel like that God has departed from you and no longer answers you, the last thing in the world you want to do is to live your life in such a way that you come to that place in life that you don't have God. Listen, you're going to die. You have a whole eternity out there. It's all gloom. It's all dark. You have no assurance whatsoever because you have rejected the living God. You do not have to do that. If that's what you've been doing, you need to repent of your sins and turn to Christ and let Him forgive you of your sin and set you in the right path. So what happens is Samuel speaks to him and tells him what's going on. And he says to him, you didn't obey the Lord. You did not execute His fierce wrath on Amalek. So the Lord has done this thing to you. And he tells him some other things are going to happen to him. And finally, the scripture says that Saul immediately fell full length upon the ground and was very afraid because of the words of Samuel. There was no strength in him. He ate no food, and this was it. Now, did this woman bring up Samuel the prophet? And the answer is no. Because that means, first of all, the devil, because certainly God wouldn't do it. That it was the devil, first of all, would never preach the message that Samuel preached to him. So what is this? This is God allowing a manifestation of Samuel, and God spoke to him the truth. It wasn't Samuel doing the speaking. It was God speaking through this manifestation. It was a miracle, no question, because Jesus spoke with Moses and Elijah. And so that was a miraculous moment in Jesus' life. Now, think about this. If the devil could disturb us in heaven, then there's something wrong. So there's no question that something happened here. There's no question that God spoke through all of this. But it wasn't because she brought up anybody out of the dead. So here's what you have. You have this man who had everything going for him. And what happens? He decides he can handle it, takes credit, disobeys God, didn't acknowledge the authority of the prophet, chooses to deliberately disobey God with the Amalekites. And then jealousy sets in. And then ultimately, because listen, he's so consumed by it at this point, he goes to the witch and he gets this message. And she says to him, in one way or the other, it's all over. And then the 31st chapter of 1 Samuel, the last chapter, says that the Philistines in verse 1 were fighting against Israel, and the men of Israel fled from before the Philistines and fell slain on Mount Gilboa. The Philistines overtook Saul and his sons, and the Philistines killed Jonathan and Abinadab and Malchishua, the sons of Saul. The battle went heavily against Saul. The archers hit him. He was badly wounded by the archers. So he said to his armor bearer, run the sword through him, and he wouldn't do it. And so he fell upon his own sword, killed himself. And then the armor bearer killed himself. And when they found him, cut off Saul's head and carried it through the Philistine army as their victor. What a horrible way to end life. And let me say this to you, and be careful how you listen. If you have never trusted Jesus Christ as your personal Savior, you're not a Christian. Do you realize that you're guilty of idolatry? You say, I'm not guilty of adultery. Well, let me ask you this. If God the Father, through His Son Jesus Christ, is not God in your life, you have decided to be God in your life. I will decide what I'll do. I will decide who I am. I will decide where I'll go. I'll decide how I'm going to spend my money. I'll decide who I like. I'll decide who I relate to. It is idolatry. I know you don't like hearing that. And I'm sorry I have to tell you, but I have to tell you. Because you see what happens. You have decided to live your life apart from God. You say, no, now I pray to God, but you may pray to Him, but you know what? Saul prayed to Him, but it didn't work because he was living in absolute disobedience to God. And there are many people who think, well, no, I'm not a Christian, and I don't read the Bible and do those things, but I believe in God, and God's going to hear my prayer. There's not a single verse in the Scripture to defend that kind of praying. I'm not being critical. I want you to see that it's not going to work because God says it won't work. He hates the things that destroy those whom He's created. If you want life at its best, you acknowledge the living God through His Son, Jesus Christ. You say, well, I believe in God, but not Jesus. Think about this. The resurrection of His Son was God's shout to the world. He's told you the truth. He is the way. Now follow Him. I want to encourage you, if you've never trusted Jesus as your Savior, to ask Him to forgive you of your sins, not on the basis of how good you're going to be, but on the basis of the cross. He died and shed His blood for you and me in order that you and I could do what? That we could walk in step with Him, that we could experience life at its best, that we could have the kind of life that He intended for us to have. And I encourage you, look at your life. And likewise, if you are a believer, know that you are. Is there pride lurking in your heart? Are there areas in which you know that you are absolutely disobeying God and rationalizing it? Well, everybody does it. Nobody's perfect. All my friends, I mean, what do you expect? All the Christians aren't saints. We agree that we are not perfect. We are saints, but not perfect. Rationalization doesn't work. You may think all these things, but the bottom line is this. When will you accept the truth of God's Word and live an obedient life and watch Him do His best in your life? It's yours for the asking, but He won't force it. It's a loving invitation, so strong that He let His Son die and be crucified for your sins and mine to say, this is how much I really love you, no matter who you are. And Father, how grateful we are for your patience and love and forgiveness. And how we do pray today that the Holy Spirit will take this message and drive it deep into people's hearts. If they're believers, to acknowledge, are these things to be found in my life? If there are those who've never trusted Christ, to ask themselves the question, where is my present lifestyle leading me? There is an end. There are consequences. Enable them, Father, to be honest and make a wise decision to trust you. In Jesus' name, amen.
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7: Now, Paul's writings are absolutely incomparable. There's nothing like it. But what good would they do if he wrote them and they remained in a prison cell? Or after a while, those who governed the prison said, let me have those old manuscripts and let me throw them away. Let me burn them. Tychicus took the message to these many churches. Each of those churches was very important. And the truth is this, Tychicus was very important in the ministry of the Apostle Paul. And personally, I think about the people around me who helped me. I could never do what I do without them. Every single one of them is important. And you see, oftentimes, those who are serving in places that may be less prominent feel like that what they're doing is less important. It is not less important. I don't know where you serve the Lord, in your church or maybe in some ministry. What you do is very important in the eyes of God. There's no such thing as less than. No such thing as being unimportant. We're all important. We have different roles. Every single role is important in the eyes of God. So I simply want to say to you, God's call to us is the call to be faithful to whatever He requires of us. The rewards are not always according to the size, as far as we're concerned. It's our faithfulness, doing our best. That's what God's looking for. So I would simply ask you, what way are you serving to spread the gospel of Jesus Christ? Whatever it may be, don't underestimate it. If God's called you to do that, it is very important. And remember, obey God. Leave all the consequences to Him.
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17: I was teaching at a national seminar on how to communicate an unchanging Christ in our rapidly changing culture. Well, at the end of the session, a pastor from Kentucky came up to tell me his story he thought really illustrated some of what I'd been saying. He said, "When I was a young man, we used to have some big tent revivals in my community. And each night an invitation was given for folks to come forward if they wanted to be, well, as this country preacher would always say, born again." Well, the pastor went on to describe how some of the deacons would actually go out into the audience and go row to row. And shall we say they were encouraging folks to make that choice? And near the back, one of the deacons came to a young man who gave him an honest and memorable response. The deacon said, "Son, do you want to be born again?" To which the boy said, "No." And the deacon pressed the point, "Why don't you want to be born again?" And the young man answered in all seriousness, "Because I'm afraid this time I'd come out as a girl." I'm Ron Hutchcraft, and I want to have a word with you today about lost in our language. Okay, first we can laugh at what that boy said. I mean, then when we're done laughing, let's think about what we can learn from a response like that. The preacher used words that the preacher understood, but apparently not everyone who was listening understood. It's a classic example of the problem with a language called Christianese. It's the language we church folks speak without even thinking, and the language that folks who desperately need our message don't begin to understand. Many of our Christianese words are good Bible words, but words that a lot of lost people around us just don't know. For just a moment, try to think lost. Think like a lost person. Think what a person without the context of a Christian environment hears when we say a word like accept or receive Christ as your personal Savior. I mean, we receive packages today, not people. And when we accept someone, we treat them right. When you try to hear what a lost person hears, words like salvation, saved, become a Christian, are either not understood or vastly misunderstood. Oh, and born again. In a world without absolutes, the word sin has become a word without meaning to many people, as much as the word believe. Most people would probably say yes if you ask them if they believe in Jesus. And you'll know that they don't mean what the Bible means when it says, believe on the Lord Jesus Christ. Even the word Savior is not one that people use much today. They're great words, but the people who need Jesus the most have no idea what they mean, or they have the wrong idea. And that's what makes our word for today from the Word of God such a mission-critical prayer for any of us who know people we want to take to heaven with us. In Colossians 4, 3 and 4, listen to Paul. Pray for us that God may open a door for our message, and pray that I may proclaim it clearly, as I should. It's not enough to just transmit the good news about Jesus. No, like good missionaries, we need to ask God to help us translate it into non-religious words that lost people can understand. See, if a man came running into the room you're in, shouting and say Swahili, "This room is on fire, evacuate immediately," you'd probably go, "Well, he sounds sincere. I think he has something important to say." But you'd have no idea what he was saying because it wasn't in words you could understand. It's not in your language, and you might die as a result. And that's no matter how important the message is, and no matter how sincere the messenger is. The spiritually dying people around us, they hear us Christians announcing our all-important life or death message, but often in words they don't understand. Yeah, the gospel's life or death information that literally eternities depend on. So we can't afford for them to get lost in our language. They might be lost forever.
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0: Patrick Mayberry and Zariah Zachary lead on Good Shepherd. Among you stands one you do not know, the straps of whose sandals I am not worthy to untie. John 1:26-27. John the Baptist saw his role. John was tasked with pointing people to Jesus as the Messiah, the one who fulfilled God's promise to send a rescuer. But John garnered so much attention that the religious leaders wanted to find out exactly who he was. In response, Scripture records that John confessed freely, "I am not the Messiah." John 1:20. Even when they pressed him, John was clear that his role was to announce Jesus' arrival. Jesus was the one they longed for. This aspect of humility, not taking more credit than is due, is a way we can keep a proper perspective regarding our accomplishments while recognizing others for the assignments or roles they've been given.
1: Have you ever had that experience of discovering something amazing in a place you'd never have expected to find it? A jewel amidst the dross of life that changes everything. Hi, I'm Bernie Diamond, and welcome again to Fresh. As the story goes, back in the 9th century AD, an Ethiopian goat herder noticed that his goats became energetic after eating red berries from a particular shrub. Curious, he tried them himself, and he felt invigorated. Monks later used the berries to stay awake during long prayers, marking the beginning of coffee's journey from wild plant to global beverage. These days, we take our coffee very much for granted, not giving a moment's thought to the fact that it was discovered by a bunch of goats. God often hides treasures, not to withhold them, but to allow them to be found by the seeking heart. One moment of discovery can change everything. Jesus put it like this, Matthew chapter 13, verse 44. The kingdom of heaven is like a treasure hidden in a field, which a man found and covered up. Then in his joy, he goes and sells all that he has and buys that field. Where is the treasure of God's kingdom? Out in the open for everyone to see? No, it's hidden in a field. And so wondrous is that treasure that a person would sell everything just to have it. God loves a seeking heart, and his word is full of wonders, wonders that change everything, wonders so wonderful that they render worthless the trinkets and baubles of this world. Perhaps that's why God seems so much closer when we have questions than when we think we have all the answers. Go find the treasure. That's God's word, fresh for you today. Yeah, powerful stuff. And just imagine the power that would be unleashed in your life if you allowed him to speak his word into your heart every day. Well, that's exactly why I'd love to send you your fresh devotional each day. 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And it's completely free. 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
3: With SRN News, I'm Jason Walker. U.S. forces carrying out new defensive strikes on an Iran military facility, that after downing Iranian attack drones. Authorities say the U.S. also struck an Iranian ground control station in Bandar Abbas that was about to launch a fifth drone. Strikes coming as President Trump asserted earlier Wednesday that Iran is negotiating on fumes. The president convening his cabinet Wednesday as a wide range of topics discussed, notably talks aimed at ending the war in Iran. Also, the president says that Tulsi Gabbard exposed a lot of fraud within the government and in the country in general.
4: She declassified numerous historic documents of special public interest, including related to the JFK and RFK assassinations, which everybody wanted to see. And we're now releasing a lot of things having to do with space. You know, it's people are very interested in it. It actually became the number one topic. We're releasing a lot of information having to do with extraterrestrial.
3: Director of National Intelligence Gabbard resigning her post to attend the health of her ailing husband. Two people arrested outside an ICE detention center in New Jersey.
5: The situation outside the detention center in Newark, New Jersey, escalating with the arrest of two individuals. Federal ICE agents assaulted by rioters. Department of Homeland Security Secretary Mark Wayne Mullen says they were sprayed with an unknown chemical substance outside the federal facility. The protests started Friday after some of the criminal illegal aliens inside reportedly went on a hunger strike to protest conditions in the building. Laura Winters reporting.
3: And

0: Crews resuming the search for nine people presumed dead at a Washington State paper mill. This is SRN News.
1: Good evening, and thank you for listening to Network of Praise. It is time once again for an evening devotion from Broad Street Publishing's book, I Trust You, Jesus. Tonight's reading is found in Ephesians 2, verse 13. In Christ Jesus, you who once were far off have been brought near by the blood of Christ. There's something special about being near to the people that we care about most. When we are afraid, being near to people that we trust brings a sense of comfort. When we are lonely, we long to be near to our loved ones. There is safety and comfort in being near. Because of Jesus' work on the cross, we have been brought near to God. We were once far off and separated from Him. But after deciding to follow Jesus, we have been brought near to Him. As you go throughout your days, remember that God is there with you. He is with you at work, in your class, in your meeting, sitting with you at lunch, and walking with you wherever you go. No matter what today brings your way, remember that you are not alone. God is with you. Jesus, thank you that I am not alone. Thank you that though I was once far off, you have brought me near to God. And that is your evening devotion from Broad Street Publishing's book, I Trust You, Jesus. Thank you for listening, and I hope you have a wonderful evening.
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Caleb and John, somebody like me. I'm Lois Ramberg, a nighttime hostess right here from your network appraisal on this Wednesday night, May 27th. Thanks for joining me tonight. Here's Revelation 20, verse 15. Anyone not found written in the book of life was cast into the lake of fire. On evening praise, here's 1,000 times sung by We Are Messengers.

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0: Milton Dixon, The Love I Have for You, God's Surprising Sovereignty. When the circumstances are overwhelming, we might wonder why God hasn't intervened. Sometimes we get impatient and even wonder if he's forgotten us. Waiting for an answer from God? 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
1: I'm Miriam Neff with New Beginnings. I've been reading through the books of the prophets in the Old Testament. I read of the devastation of God's people, their fickle behavior, embracing gods they created. God has been with them, rescued them, provided for them, and they kick him out of their hearts, homes, and places of worship. I pause, look up, and sip my coffee. One theme persists. God never abandons his people. Jesus, not by name, but certainly identifiable, shows up. God's people may be in a mess, rebellious, not looking very godlike. Jesus does not need an army or angels to rescue them. Where are we looking for solutions to our problems? Why should he show up when we're looking every place for solutions but to him? God, we embrace you. His arms are open.
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Jordan St. Cyr, No Matter What. Anyone not found in the Book of Life was cast into the lake of fire. Revelation 20:15. Those are sobering words, the most sobering words imaginable. The Bible said that in heaven there are two sets of books. One set records every detail of our lives, everything we've done since the day we were born. All of that will be held against us at judgment. But Scripture tells us there's another book in heaven, the Book of Life. And we'll talk about that just ahead. Let it be a hallelujah. Here's Lauren Daigle.

0: Worship? Welcome. I'm gonna set my world on fire. So watch me burn. You belong here. Your network of praise.
1: Born again. 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
2: Yeah.
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6: The Book of Life, when we come to Christ, when we receive Him, when we come to the cross where He died for us, when we believe that He is risen, and we receive Him into our lives, our names are blotted out of the first set of books. God no longer even remembers our sins, because they've been blotted out by the blood of Christ, shed on the cross for us. The moment our names are blotted out of the first set of books, God writes them in another book called the Book of Life. Only those whose names are recorded there will enter the kingdom of heaven. Take you at your word, Cody Carnes.

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Baylor Wilson, Joy Comes in the Morning. Is your name written in the Book of Life? Make certain by opening your heart to Christ and committing your life without reserve to Him tonight. If you need help with that, please call 1-888-NEED-HIM. That's 1-888-NEED-HIM. Here's some wisdom for today from Dr. Billy Graham. Father, we believe that Jesus died for our sins, rose from the grave, and lives again. We know that because of His work on the cross, our names are written in the Book of Life, and You remember our sins no more. Amen. Who I am, Blanca.

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4: With SRN News, I'm Jason Walker. A sudden uptick in combat. U.S. troops carrying out new defensive strikes on an Iranian military facility after downing four Iranian attack drones. Strikes come after President Trump asserted Wednesday Iran is negotiating on fumes. Iranians getting back online.
5: Iranians are beginning to regain internet access after authorities ended a months-long shutdown after the United States and Israel attacked Iran on February 28. The decision to lift some restrictions this week come as negotiators appear to be closing in on a more permanent truce. Apps like YouTube and Instagram are still heavily restricted. Many Iranians fear access could be cut off again at a moment's notice. At the same time, the Iranian government is placing further distribution restrictions on foreign media operating within the country. I'm Lisa Dwyer.
4: Former Attorney General Pam Bondi facing a health challenge following her recent departure from office. Here's correspondent John Scott.
6: Bondi, 60 years old, has been diagnosed with thyroid cancer and is currently undergoing treatment, with reports indicating she is recovering. The diagnosis came shortly after she was removed from her post in April. While Bondi has not publicly commented, supporters have praised her strength. Despite the illness, she has been appointed to a federal advisory council on artificial intelligence policy, continuing her role in public service. John Scott reporting.
4: Alabama asking the Supreme Court to allow it to use a congressional map favoring Republicans in this year's midterms. Despite a lower court ruling, the map discriminates against black people. State filed an emergency appeal with the high court, after that three court blocked the map. This is SRN News.
7: 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And Jesus came and said to them, "All authority in heaven and on earth has been given to me. Go, therefore, and make disciples of all nations, baptizing them in the name of the Father and of the Son and of the Holy Spirit, teaching them to observe all that I have commanded you. And behold, I am with you always, to the end of the age." 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
1: Josiah Queen, the prodigal. In Luke 19, Jesus tells a parable about a nobleman who is called away to a distant empire. Before he leaves on his extended journey, he entrusts three of his servants with an amount of silver to invest while he's gone. When he returns from his journey, the nobleman asks each servant to give an account of his investment and profit. Hard-fought hallelujah, here's Brandon Lake.

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0: Carly Ann Taylor, Why Should I Worry? A nobleman entrusted three of his servants with an amount of silver to be invested while he's been gone. He's returned now. The first servant reports a profit of 10 times the initial investment. The second servant reports a profit of 5 times the initial investment. But the third servant brought back only the original amount of money and said, Master, I hid your money and kept it safe. I was afraid because you're a hard man to deal with, taking what isn't yours and harvesting crops you didn't plant. That's verses 20 and 21 of Luke 19. The third servant showed no sense of regret and no sorrow over his lack of productivity. More tellingly, he blamed his boss for his shortcomings.
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4: 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They go, what do you like? 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She knows what I like. What do I like? My wife went through a phase. She was so worried about what I was wearing. She actually numbered my shirts and lettered my pants. We'd go out, it's like a bad game of bingo. Henry, what are you wearing? 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

My Feet Are on the Rock, sung by I Am They. The Blame Game. Many people today take the same approach to life of blaming others. They look for scapegoats for their own shortcomings. They make excuses for their failure by saying, I had bad teachers, or had bad bosses, or I had bad parents. And in many cases, they laid the blame at the feet of God himself. They claim that he's too harsh and too distant and too demanding, too mysterious, or too something else. Where would I be, Peter Burton?

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2: 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Richard, an ordained minister, continued to bravely declare his faith in Christ. He was eventually snatched off the street by secret police and placed in solitary confinement. In prison, Richard was drugged and tortured, his mind and body weakened, and unable to recall Bible verses, he would simply pray, "Jesus, I love you.
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3: With SRM News, I'm Jason Walker. Trump administration preparing a quarantine facility in Kenya. That for Americans who've been exposed to Ebola amid the escalating outbreak in the Republic of Congo. Now, Dr. Craig Spencer is an emergency medicine doctor at Brown University. He says it's unrealistic to believe you can keep Ebola out of the country.
4: Putting up this external fence or wall and hoping that everything behind it is going to hold and be okay is a silly approach. But I think the bigger issue is that not bringing or not even being willing to consider bringing Americans infected with Ebola back to the United States, or not even being willing to consider Americans who may have been exposed to Ebola back to the United States, is a moral abdication of what this country owes its own.
3: Crews still searching for 9 people presumed dead at a Washington State paper mill where a chemical tank ruptured. Meanwhile, Washington Governor Bob Ferguson says the impact from this tragedy will affect the community for years.
5: We're bracing ourselves for this being the deadliest industrial tragedy in modern Washington state history. When you have a tragedy of that scale, the impacts on individuals, on families, and on communities is profound.
3: Center for Strategic and International Studies says U.S. military contractors will need 3 years to replenish stockpiles of weapons in the Iran war. Secretary of Defense Pete Hegseth.
6: $50 billion in private investments. Because of the meetings you've held, defense manufacturers are investing in new plants and new manufacturing, new production lines, so that we're getting weapons faster than ever.

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1: Today's good news verse from your network of praise is Matthew 28, verses 18 through 20. And Jesus came and said to them, "All authority in heaven and on earth has been given to me. 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And behold, I am with you always, to the end of the age." Today's programming on your network of praise is a gift from Alan Hagedon of Townsend, Montana, in loving memory of his wife, Joan, who God called home in 2010.
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Jeremy Camp, these days, finishing what you start. What's the secret to a long, productive walk with the Lord that lasts a lifetime? Pastor Greg Laurie will answer that question tomorrow on A New Beginning. He'll point out the secret spelled out plainly in God's Word. Be listening for important insight tomorrow night, shortly past 7:30, right here on your network of praise, on A New Beginning with Pastor Greg Laurie. Whisper and the Wind, Bodie.

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No chance for me to ever leave this prison of my sin. 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

0: Rescue Me is sung by We the Kingdom. A.W. Tozer once wrote, "Nothing twists and deforms a soul more than a low or unworthy conception of God. Our view of God affects everything we do in life. If we have a warped view of Him, it will alter the way we perceive the world and poison the way we respond to the events in our life."
1: I talk a lot in my counseling to folks about humility and compassion. And this takes great humility. Somehow or another, in our humanness and in our sinfulness, we think, I'm going to be this same house, if you will, this same person from now until whenever.
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1: Some people think, I'm going to build this house and never have to change it. I'm going to die in this house. And yet, there's so many changes. That's not the God we serve. He's somebody who's changing us for the better all of the time. It requires us to say, God, change me. Same in this process of resentment and forgiveness is, hey, we've got to change. I'm willing to do my part. I'm not going to make you do your part, but I want you to know I'm willing to do my part.
2: God can change your heart, but it will require humility. If you're not sure where to begin, ask Him. More from Dr. Warden at FamilyMinute.org.
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0: Phil Wickham, House of the Lord. Pastor Greg Laurie wrote, I never had a dad growing up, but I've known my Heavenly Father for quite a while now, and I can tell you this, he has always dealt with me in love and has never been inconsistent. I don't always understand or agree with what my Father in Heaven does, but I submit to him because I know he's looking out for my best interests. Lift me up, blessing offer.
1: Sometimes

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1: God's silence can be hardest when life turns out nothing like you expected. I'm Bonnie Sala with Reset. Some people begin following God expecting clarity, protection, or answers that come quickly. Instead, they face loss, rejection, and even danger. Maybe you prayed for help, but the hardship stayed. You trusted God, but the outcome broke your heart. And in the quiet that followed, it seemed that God was silent. This experience isn't new. The Bible book of Hebrews was written to followers of Jesus who expected victory and instead endured persecution, imprisonment, and public shame. They believed that life with Jesus would be better, that Jesus would soon make everything right. But time passed. Their suffering continued. Many felt confused. They were exhausted and tempted to give up. The book of Hebrews doesn't criticize their weakness. It reminds them that faith isn't a sprint. It's more like a marathon. Anyone who has run one knows there are moments when the excitement fades. The hill ahead feels steeper than you imagined. The finish line is farther away than you were told. In those moments, endurance might just mean refusing to step off the course. That's the kind of endurance Hebrews speaks about. Let us run with endurance the race God has set before us, surrounded by others who ran before us with imperfect understanding and unfinished stories. And it tells us how. We do this by keeping our eyes on Jesus, not on outcomes, not on timing, on Jesus, who endured suffering, silence, and rejection and understands faith in the dark. If God feels quiet today, endurance may look very small, a whispered prayer, a remembered song. Even here, especially here, God has not left you. I'm Bonnie Sala. Ready to grow your faith? Discover practical tools and more at guidelines.org.
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1: Beloved, sung by Jordan Feliz. What do you think when you hear the word impossible? That may have been what Nicodemus was thinking when Jesus spoke about being born again. 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
2: With SRN News, I'm Jason Walker. The debate over immigration enforcement is continuing in Washington.
3: Former acting ICE director Jonathan Fahey is speaking on conditions inside ICE detention facilities amid ongoing debate over immigration enforcement and border security.
4: These ICE facilities are generally, and I can't speak for what's going on there at this moment, but they're generally safer, more sanitary. These people are getting three meals a day, access to medical care, access to attorneys. They are treated very well, probably better than state facilities, probably better than federal prisons.
2: Vice President J.D. Vance at Wednesday's cabinet meeting where they discussed the fraud task force.
5: The fact that we have dedicated presidential leadership is really what's made this possible, because it does require, we've got great people around the table, but sometimes these agencies don't know how to work together at the lower level, and that's one of the things we've had to turn on and force with the fraud task force.
2: And one key area where the feds are investigating, well, try food stamp programs all across the nation.
5: We send hundreds of billions of dollars to the states to administer the food stamp program. The federal government has no insight into whether those food stamps are going to people who are legally entitled or whether those people actually even exist. And so we're working on a number of mechanisms to actually force the states to verify that the people who receive these benefits are actually entitled to them.
2: Well, the Trump administration placing additional sanctions on Iran as part of an economic pressure campaign targeting the Iranian agency that's trying to control shipping through the Strait of Hormuz. The move is the latest U.S. effort to use economic leverage on top of military action again to push Tehran's leadership into an agreement to hopefully end the war soon. This is SRN News.
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0: Evan Kraft and Danny Gokey, Be All Right. Good morning. I'm Lois Framberg, your overnight hostess right here on your Network of Praise on this early Thursday morning, May 28th. Thanks for joining me, and I hope your day will be wonderful. Here's 2 Corinthians 5:21. God made him who knew no sin to be sin for us, that we might become the righteousness of God in him.
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6: Wow, that's pretty.
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0: Katie Nicole, have your way. You'll never be good enough to go to heaven. That statement may shock you. Keep listening, because it is true. The reason is because God is absolutely holy and pure, and because of that, he cannot tolerate sin. To put it another way, even one sin would be enough to keep you out of heaven. The Bible is clear. There shall by no means enter heaven anything that defiles or causes abomination or a lie. Revelation 21:27. Does that mean there's no hope?
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2: Emergency first responders rushed to the scene of Providence Planned Parenthood in Rhode Island. A 28-year-old woman needed serious medical care due to heavy bleeding after an abortion. This is not an isolated event. Operation Rescue reported three other medical emergencies coming from that same location in just the last several months. When paramedics arrived at the Planned Parenthood, official dispatch records show that advanced life support intervention was needed. The public deserves to know that abortion kills an innocent child. They also need to know that it's not without serious risks to the mother, not only in cases of surgical abortion, but also in the now popular chemical abortions.
1: For more information, follow us on social media at Life Issues Institute.
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4: We read in the Bible, "There shall by no means enter heaven anything that defiles or causes an abomination or a lie." Revelation 21:27. Does that mean there's no hope? No, because of Jesus. You and I have hope. God loves us and wants us to be with Him in heaven forever. To make that possible, He sent Christ into the world. Jesus, who was God in human flesh, was without sin. But on the cross, all our sins were transferred to Him, and He died in our place. We deserve to die for our sins, but Christ took our death and our hell. Now we can be forgiven. Now we can enter heaven. Is your trust and hope in Him? If it isn't yet and you'd like it to be and need some help, please call 1-888-NEED-HIM. That's 1-888-NEED-HIM. I've got a fire. Here's Pat Barrett.

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5: With SRN News, I'm Jason Walker. U.S. forces carrying out a new defensive strike on Iran's military facility. That after downing Iranian attack drones. Now, authorities say the U.S. also struck an Iranian ground control station that was about to launch a fifth drone. Those strikes come after President Trump asserted Wednesday morning that Iran is, quote, negotiating on fumes. The president convening his cabinet Wednesday as a wide range of topics discussed, notably, of course, talks aimed at ending the war.

0: Intelligence, Gabbard resigning her post now to attend the health of her husband, who is ill. Two people arrested outside an ICE detention center in New Jersey where protesters clashed with police.
1: The situation outside the detention center in Newark, New Jersey, escalating with the arrest of two individuals. Federal ICE agents assaulted by rioters. Department of Homeland Security Secretary Mark Wayne Mullen says they were sprayed with an unknown chemical substance outside the federal facility. The protests started Friday after some of the criminal illegal aliens inside reportedly went on a hunger strike to protest conditions in the building. Laura Winters reporting.
0: And this is SRN News.
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3: Barney and Elvina Bjornstedt of Joplin, Montana are sponsoring this day of programming in honor of their granddaughter Landry, who is celebrating her 18th birthday today.
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0: Toby Mack, Everything. God gives incredible freedoms to everyone who puts their trust in Him. The first two are a clear conscience and a personal access to God. Third freedom is the power to do what is right. Most people think freedom means no rules, no limits, no regulations, but that's a very limited view of freedom. Instead, freedom is the power God graciously gives you to say yes to the things that are good for you and no to the things that are harmful.
1: I know my transgression and my sin is always before me. See, here is a man who, unlike Saul, has faced his sin. He sees it. He doesn't minimize it. He doesn't blame it on other people. There are no excuses here. This is godly sorrow.
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0: Chris Tomlin, how good it is. If you don't have the power to say no, there's a word for that, addiction. With it comes obsessions and compulsions in your life. The Bible teaches, for you are a slave to whatever controls you, 2 Peter 2:19. We all need someone to free us from ourselves.
1: This is Max McLean. What happens to us as we grow less judgmental and more compassionate? Listen to the Bible from Isaiah 58. If you do away with the yoke of oppression, with the pointing finger and malicious talk, and if you spend yourselves in behalf of the hungry and satisfy the needs of the oppressed, then your light will rise in the darkness and your night will become like the noonday. The Lord will guide you always. He will satisfy your needs in a sun-scorched land and will strengthen your frame. You will be like a well-watered garden, like a spring whose waters never fail. Your people will rebuild the ancient ruins and will raise up the age-old foundations. You will be called repairer of broken walls. From Isaiah 58, listen to the Bible. It's great for the soul.
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3: Have you ever questioned, why do I fly off the handle at people I love the most? Or why am I anxious and fearful all the time? And how do I stop? These are things you may have tried to change about yourself, but didn't have the power to change. That kind of power comes only from God. Paul voiced this tension in Romans 7, 24 and 25. Oh, what a miserable person I am. Who will free me from this life that is dominated by sin and death? Thank God the answer is in Jesus Christ our Lord. Why is Jesus Christ the answer? Jesus promised, if the Son sets you free, you will be free indeed. John 8:36. Freedom is not simply having no limits. Radical freedom is the freedom to say yes to the things that improve your health, increase your happiness, and fill your life with significance. Radical freedom is the power to do what is right. We know that our old sinful selves were crucified with Christ so that sin might lose its power in our lives. We are no longer slaves to sin, for when we died with Christ, we were set free from the power of sin. Romans 6:6-7. There's Good, sung by Matthew West.

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3: With SRN News, I'm Jason Walker. U.S. military striking another vessel transporting drugs in the Eastern Pacific, killing two men. Hours earlier, U.S. forces had launched another strike on a drug boat within the same region, killing one man. U.S. forces have carried out new defensive strikes on an Iranian military site after downing four Iranian attack drones. Those strikes come after President Trump asserted Wednesday Iran is negotiating on fumes. Iranians are getting back online.
4: Iranians are beginning to regain internet access after authorities ended a months-long shutdown after the United States and Israel attacked Iran on February 28. The decision to lift some restrictions this week come as negotiators appear to be closing in on a more permanent truce. Apps like YouTube and

0: Reports indicating she is recovering. The diagnosis came shortly after she was removed from her post in April. While Bundy has not publicly commented, supporters have praised her strength. Despite the illness, she has been appointed to a federal advisory council on artificial intelligence policy, continuing her role in public service. John Scott reporting.
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0: Crowder and Torrin Wells brought us All My Hope. What does it mean to be justified? It means to be declared righteous. Justification is not being good, though being good gives God glory. When you put your faith where God put your sins, on the Lord Jesus Christ, then God stamps righteous over your name in His book of life. It's not because of what you have done or ever can do, but because of His justification.
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0: Jamie McDonald ain't no way. No court on earth can justify anybody, but what God does is take a guilty person and not only give that guilty person a pardon, but he makes that guilty person just as if he had never sinned. That is justification. If you lived every moment believing in the justification that God has given you, how would your faith be strengthened?
1: So the thing that probably saved our marriage in year one is the last thing I ever wanted to do.
2: What was it?
1: Help another marriage.
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1: We'll do it. And we pulled out the Family Life Weekend to Remember manual that we had really never looked at. 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
1: Give your life away, you just might find it.
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5: With SRN News, I'm Jason Walker. United States preparing a quarantine facility in Kenya for Americans who've been exposed to Ebola. Dr. Craig Spencer of Brown University, who survived Ebola in 2014, says it's unrealistic to believe you can keep the disease out of the U.S.
6: External fence or wall and hoping that everything behind it is going to hold and be okay is a silly approach. But I think the bigger issue is that not bringing or not even being willing to consider bringing Americans infected with Ebola back to the United States, or not even being willing to consider Americans who may have been exposed to Ebola back to the United States, is a moral abdication of what this country owes its own.
5: Crews still searching for 9 people presumed killed at that Washington State paper mill where a chemical tank ruptured. Washington Governor Bob Ferguson says the impact from this tragedy will affect a lot of people for years to come.
7: We're bracing ourselves for this being the deadliest industrial tragedy in modern Washington State history. When you have a tragedy of that scale, the impacts on individuals, on families, and on communities is profound.
5: Center for Strategic and International Studies says U.S. military contractors will need 3 years to replenish stockpiles of weapons used in the war. But War Secretary Pete Hegseth says President Trump is already working to boost defense manufacturing.
8: $50 billion in private investments. In because of the meetings you've held, defense manufacturers are investing in new plants and new manufacturing, new production lines, so that we're getting weapons faster than ever.
5: And this is SRN News.
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0: Colton Dixon, Miracles. The distinguishing marks of true repentance. You feel sorry about what happened. Does that mean you've repented? Not necessarily. Pastor Colin Smith will talk about two different kinds of sorrow, godly sorrow and worldly sorrow. He'll talk about that tonight shortly past 7 o'clock, right here on your Network of Praise on Open the Bible.
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1: One of my favorite verses in the Bible is Proverbs 16:9. It says, in his heart a man plans his way in life, but the Lord directs his steps. And I walked into Riverbend Maximum Security Prison in Nashville, and the minute I walked in, I said, this is my world. Now, what do I talk about? I can't just give them religious talk. Let's talk about anger. Let's talk about, can you forgive yourself for killing somebody? My business is to go in there and represent God and tell them that God loves you. I would have never thought I would go into prison ministry. Didn't give it any thought, but it's perfect. It's in Hebrews 13, it says, remember the prisoners as though you are chained with them. And that's what my whole life is. I've come to the conclusion, I will go to that prison, my health willing and God willing, till the day I die.
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worship? 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I remember

0: Ann Wilson, God's Story. Good morning. I'm Lois Ramberg with weather information for your network of praise. Today is Thursday, May 28th. For east of the Continental Divide, sunny early, then clouding up, with a possibility of showers and thunderstorms this afternoon and evening, highs 85 to 95, 75 to 85 in the mountains. Tomorrow, partly cloudy, possibility of showers, slight possibility of thunderstorms, lows 55 to 60, highs 85 to 95. For west of the Continental Divide, mostly sunny this morning, then becoming partly cloudy with a possibility of rain showers this afternoon and evening, highs in the mid-70s to the lower 90s. Tomorrow, mostly cloudy, rain likely, lows in the mid-40s to lower 50s, highs in the 80s.
1: I'm Ruth Kramer with Mission Network News. Iran's president announced this week that internet access will soon be restored to the nation. The report comes after nearly 3 months of a government-imposed blackout. An Iranian court has suspended the order for further judicial review, but things have already shifted. Edwin Abnus with Heart for Iran said on Tuesday,
2: even though NetBlox just confirmed that there's been a partial restoration of internet connectivity, even then this communication is still not back to the normal yet.
1: Meanwhile, the United States airstrikes on southern Iran this week have stirred up more uncertainty for Iranian families. Abnu says they carry a heavy load, yet tragedy has opened people's hearts to God. Pray for Heart for Iran's Christian satellite TV signals to reach more families in Iran with the gospel. And consultants play a vital role in the Bible translation process, yet they aren't always accessible. Unfolding Word created software called Book Packages to overcome this hurdle. Unfolding Word's Perry Oakes says,
3: they can go where a Western missionary can't go. A lot of the people using these book packages are in really difficult situations. We know of partners that, you know, bombs are going off while they're translating the Bible.
1: Book packages provide the digital tools that translators need to check their work, and they've been completed for 53 of the Bible's 66 books. Ask God to guard Bible translators who are using the book packages.
3: Pray that they would be protected from governments who don't want them to be doing this, from wars that are happening around them.
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5: Ezekiel Hopkins wrote this regarding assurance. 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
4: With SRN News, I'm Rich Thomason in Washington. The Trump administration is determined to keep Ebola-infected Americans abroad from entering the U.S., a specialized facility being set up in Kenya to monitor them. Another jolt to the shaky Iran ceasefire.
5: This is the second time in 3 days that the U.S. has attacked targets in Iran, saying that the strikes were conducted

0: After 9 people missing and presumed dead at a Washington State paper mill where a chemical tank ruptured, 2 people are confirmed dead. Your tax dollars at work, or not.
1: We send hundreds of billions of dollars to the states to administer the food stamp program. The federal government has no insight into whether those food stamps are going to people who are legally entitled or whether those people actually even exist. And so we're working on a number of mechanisms to actually force the states to verify that the people who receive these benefits are actually entitled to them.
0: Vice President Vance leading a Trump administration crackdown on fraud. An FBI raid on the Virginia home of a former senior CIA officer allegedly yielded more than 300 gold bars valued at more than $40 million, along with $2 million in cash. David Rush, who had top secret level clearance, is charged with criminal theft of public money. The Dow futures are down 41 points, and this is SRN News.
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0: 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When circumstances are overwhelming, we might wonder why God hasn't intervened. 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
1: The Rainbow Promise. This is Ken Ham, author, speaker, and blogger on science and the Bible. Many Christians say Noah's flood was just a localized event in Mesopotamia, but this idea doesn't come from the Bible, and it has a lot of biblical problems, including this one. If the Genesis flood was a local flood, God is a liar. You see, after the flood, God promised Noah and his descendants that the rainbow would be a sign that he would never flood the earth like that again. But if it was just a local flood, God didn't keep his promise. There have been thousands of devastating local floods since Noah's day. When we don't trust God's word, we make him out to be a liar. But the Bible says, "Let God be true and every man a liar."
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3: Sports was in our bloodline. I grew up watching my legendary uncle, David Thompson, in the NBA. And so sports took priority over everything. I didn't really think a whole lot about my spiritual life. I went on those euphoric highs through worldly success, but still there was something missing inside. I wanted to be a WNBA All-Star. I wanted all of those accolades. And year after year, I would fall short. I felt lost. There comes a point in time where you have to make a decision. Are you going to give God your whole heart and fully surrender? And I just felt like Holy Spirit was whispering to me, all of these things that you're accomplishing, these things fade. We live in a generation where it is all about ourselves, but it's all about living for God. It's all about being a light for His glory. There is no separation.
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3: With SRN News, I'm Rich Thomason in Washington. There are fresh challenges this morning to the tenuous Iran ceasefire. Kuwait says it's been targeted by Iranian drone and missile strikes, and the U.S. hit military targets in southern Iran overnight.
4: U.S. officials tell AP U.S. forces carried out new strikes Wednesday on a military facility in Iran, what they describe as defensive action. They say it came after the downing of four Iranian attack drones that were posing a threat around the Strait of Hormuz. U.S. forces also struck an Iranian ground control station in Bandar Abbas that was about to launch a fifth drone. It all comes after President Trump expressed confidence the U.S. was making progress in talks to end the war.
5: It looks like they want to just make a deal. I don't think they have a choice.
4: Ben Thomas, Washington.

0: 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Recovery operations will continue as the conditions safely allow.
1: Longview Fire Battalion Chief Matt Amos. Today's AAA national average gallon of regular gas, 4.42, and that's down about 3 cents from yesterday's average. Watching Wall Street, the Dow futures are down 51 points, NASDAQ futures off 122 points. This is SRN News.
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In all those moments when our love for God wobbles and fades, God's love for us remains faithful, strong, patient, and forgiving. The only reason anyone ever loves God is because He first loved them. Without the glory and the grace of the love of God, this fallen world would have no hope. 1 John 4:19. We love Him because He first loved us. Make It Well, music now by Mercy Me.

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1: Austin French, Born Again. It's simple to count your blessings when life is easy. You stay focused on God's goodness when problems arise. This morning on Turning Point, Dr. David Jeremiah will share how King David sought to do just that. 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I'm Lois Ramberg. Have a wonderful May 28th, Thursday.
2: When Carlos Evans lost both legs and a hand after stepping on an IED in Afghanistan, he questioned what God's purpose was for him in his life. Hi, I'm Mark Gothier with Crew and Making Your Life Count. Carlos shares how God has brought him and his family through this life-changing experience.
3: Taking care of others to me today means, wow, I have one hand, but I'm touching more people than when I had two. I don't have feet, but I'm leaving more footprints than when I had feet. Because all I need to touch someone, to take care of someone, is heart and faith. So when I can see the person that's next to me the way God sees him, I can take care of him. Because I don't look at him or her as a competition or beggar. I look at him the way God sees him. And there's a love, there's a passion, there's a calling that helping my neighbor, it brings fulfillment to my life.
2: And learning to see people the way God sees them has made all the difference for Carlos.
3: After we were injured, and I say we because it wasn't just me, it was my wife, it was my family, the people that love me. 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
2: No matter what you have been through, God is able to use you and your experiences to make a positive difference in people's lives. Need some encouragement in your own journey? 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
6: Not everybody notices the same things. 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Some notice when a smile doesn't tell the whole story. That kind of noticing is a gift, and maybe it tells us something about God. He sees what others miss. The quiet prayer, the tired heart, the person trying harder than anybody knows. So if you've been feeling overlooked, take heart. God sees you completely. 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
8: Wow, that's pretty.
7: But
8: is that dangerous?
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7: Just to be clear. 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

0: Jerusalem. Jerusalem is full of significance. God warned his people not to choose their own places of worship. He would choose the place and meet with them there. David discerned that Jerusalem was the place. Solomon built the temple there. Jerusalem was where God would meet with his people. But access to God's presence was limited to the high priest on only one day a year. The New Jerusalem is vast, 1,400 miles. That's the distance from New York to Houston. The area of the city would cover about 3/4 of the United States. John had already seen that God's redeemed people numbered more than anyone could count. God has a place for every one of his people. This city is as wide and long as it is high, a perfect cube. John would have seen the significance of this immediately. When Solomon built the most holy place, where the cloud of God's immediate presence came down, it was constructed as a perfect cube, 30 feet on all sides. The old Jerusalem had a holy place where God's presence came down. The new Jerusalem is a holy place where God's presence will remain. There is no temple in the city. See Revelation 21:22. The whole place is one massive temple where a vast crowd of people live in the light of God's presence. That's why a loud voice said, "God's home is now among his people." John saw the dazzling light of the invisible God on the throne, but the throne had come down into this city. All God's people had access to him. They live in the light of his glory, so there's no need for the sun and no night. It's as if heaven and earth are joined together. Heaven is made suitable for the people of earth, and earth is made to reflect the glory of God. Barney and Alvina Bjornstedt of Joplin, Montana are sponsoring this day of programming in honor of their granddaughter Landry, who is celebrating her 18th birthday today. Your network of praise. Hey, good. What is this? Thursday morning.
1: Already? Yeah.
0: Check your calendar.
1: Man, oh man.
0: 28th of May. Actually, Sunday's the last day of May. Let's get going.
1: Yeah.
0: Dave and Marcy here.
1: Good morning.
0: A little focus with Elevation Worship. This is Graves into Gardens.

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1: Create your own peace, even when the world can't.
0: And just finding peace in the circumstances right now.
1: When you support this ministry.
0: And just being together.
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Let it be a hallelujah. That's Lauren Daigle on your Network of Praise. We'll catch up to date on mission news in just a few moments. Right now, it's Big Daddy Weave, and heaven changes everything.

0: Heaven changes everything. That's Big Daddy Wave on your network of praise. David Marcy here. Marcy, anything you want to say to your mom?
1: Oh, yeah. It's my mom's birthday today.
0: Whoa.
1: I know. Happy birthday to my mom.
0: If
1: Happy
0: she hadn't been around, you wouldn't be here.
1: That's right.
0: Oh.
1: I know. She's the best.
0: So many of us want to say thank you to your mom. It is your network of praise.
2: I'm Ruth Kramer with Mission Network News. Negotiations between Iran and the United States are playing out like a high-stakes staring contest. Both nations are looking at a draft peace proposal, but each side believes it has leverage. Transform Iran's Lana Silk says,
3: what we have here is an American side who wants to believe Iran is weakened enough militarily and economically to be more amenable to concessions, and an Iranian side who wants to believe they have enough leverage through their control of the Strait of Hormuz and the U.S. resistance to full-scale war to come out of this with their pride and their objectives intact. But it's a risky game on both sides.
2: For Iranians suffering under the Ayatollah, the future is uncertain. Yet Silk reminds us that God is sovereign. Pray for freedom and peace. And exact statistics are hard to come by, but up to 98% of the global deaf population is without gospel access. Door International trains deaf Christians and sends them out in pairs to reach deaf communities. One believer is gifted in evangelism, while the other excels at teaching. Speaking through a female interpreter, deaf leader Alan Orozco says that when an evangelist shares Christ and deaf people show interest,
4: we begin a chronological Bible study. In the chronological Bible teaching approach, these two workers see some being saved in the community and continuing in that journey of discipleship with them, teaching and training.
2: DOOR currently has 40 deaf teams trained and deployed worldwide. Meanwhile, millions of deaf individuals wait for gospel access. Pray the Lord will connect deaf Christians with deaf people who need to know Jesus. 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I'm Ruth Kramer.
5: Well, good Thursday morning. 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Northwest Montana, northern Idaho will see a slight chance of rain this afternoon and thunderstorms possible as well. Sunny and a high of 88. Central Montana, partly cloudy with a slight chance of showers and thunderstorms. Our highs 85 to 95. Southwest Montana, central Idaho, we're in for sun with a slight chance of showers and afternoon thunderstorms and highs 80 to 90. In northeast Montana, northwest North Dakota, our heat advisory through 10 this evening, partly cloudy with highs into the 90s. In Jamestown, mostly sunny and hot with a high of 92. In south central, southeast Montana, north central, northeast Wyoming, we'll see part sun with highs in the mid-80s to the mid-90s. And Cheyenne, Wyoming, starting the day with patchy fog, otherwise cloudy with highs near 70.

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0: so much. That's from Life Church Worship. That's on your network of praise. Good morning. Getting going with Thursday morning.
1: Hi, I'm Johnny Erickson Tata. In this life, Christians have lots of needs, lots of demands. But take heart, because Jesus has great supplies. Between here and heaven, all along the journey, God has already readied every resting place for you, stockpiling provisions and laying up grace for you. Spurgeon once said, "Do you sometimes feel so thirsty for grace that you could drink the Jordan River dry?" Well, Christ has prepared a bottomless sea of grace to fill you with all the fullness of God. So, do not doubt your Savior. Do not limit Him. Be great in your experience of His all-sufficiency. Be great in your praise of His abundance. And in heaven, you will pour great treasures of gratitude at His feet. Those are good words from Spurgeon. And if you have needs, if you feel spiritually thirsty, Jesus has great supplies. Psalm 107 says, "For He satisfies the thirsty and fills the hungry with good things."
2: Good morning, KGLE. Areas are Thursday. We're in for partly sunny skies. Breezy today with a warm high of 93. Tonight, mostly cloudy and breezy with a low of 65. Tomorrow, mostly sun with southeast breezes and highs near 93. And Saturday, showers likely with a thunderstorm or two, part sun, highs into the mid to upper 80s. Sunday brings a chance of showers and a high of 78, right now 64. 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
0: Well, good morning. It's a Thursday. Thank you for turning on the radio. David Marcy here.
3: Yes. So glad that you're here with us.
0: Let's see. Cochran and Company on the way. Casting Crowns. Matthew West. Here's 10th Avenue North. I Have This Hope.
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0: That song is the testimony of Michael Cochran with Parking Lot, Cochran and Company.
1: Song there. And what's crazy is, I see we're heading into Casting Crowns here. Mm-hmm. I know, based on a conversation I had with Michael Cochran, that he was actually listening to a Casting Crowns song when he gave his life to Christ in a parking lot.
0: All right, so it's a good transition here. Casting Crowns and Matthew West with Nobody. Why are you

0: Nobody. That's from Casty Crowns and Matthew West on Your Network of Praise. We all need to ask ourselves, who do people see when they see us?
1: Yes, amen to that.
0: Make sure you are Christ-focused. Make sure we are Christ-focused as we go through the day today and share it with others.
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4: Good morning, KGLE areas. Into our Thursday, we'll be in for a partly sunny day, breezy and hot with a high of 93. Tonight, cloudy, our low to 65. Tomorrow, under mostly sunny skies, southeast breeze and a high of 93. Saturday, bringing showers and possible afternoon thunderstorm or two. Part sun with a high of 86. And Sunday, a chance of showers, highs in the upper 70s. Right now, 65.
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0: From 3 to 5 this afternoon. It's Your Network of Praise on a Thursday morning. Just about done with this month of May.
1: Oh boy, I can't believe how quickly this month is coming to a close. And you have some exciting stuff going on this weekend. I'm sure you're excited about.
0: My daughter, my baby girl is getting married.
1: Oh boy.
0: If I let her out of her bedroom.
1: It's fine. I mean, you've let two boys, launched them into the world, into married life. So this has got to be the hardest.
0: My wife told me years ago, just you wait until your baby girl gets married.
1: Yep.
0: And we'll see how it goes. Let's see. Blessing offer now. This is Lift Me Up.
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Got to check the latest in news in just a moment, but right now it stars go dim. 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
4: With HRN News, I'm Rich Thomason in Washington. Iran lashes out again at a maritime neighbor, bringing a stern rebuke from the U.S. military and driving oil prices higher.
5: Kuwait has said it was targeted with a missile and drone attack. That's another challenge to the shaky ceasefire in the U.S.-Israel war with Iran. Kuwait's military made the announcement without providing further details on what had been targeted. Iran said hours later that it launched an attack in the region. It did not say exactly what was targeted. Kuwait is a close ally of the U.S. and it repeatedly came under fire from Iran and Iranian-backed Shiite militias in Iraq during the war. President Donald Trump has expressed confidence that his administration is making headway in negotiations with Iran to end the war. I'm Karen Chamas.
4: A southern Beirut suburb has been blasted by Israeli airstrikes targeting Hezbollah. Earlier, the Israelis warned civilians to evacuate the area. Nine people are still missing following a chemical storage tank meltdown at a plant in Longview, Washington. Hundreds of thousands of gallons of a caustic chemical spilled, keeping search crews at bay.
6: We're bracing ourselves for this being the deadliest industrial tragedy in modern Washington state history. When you have a tragedy of that scale, impacts on individuals, on families, and on communities is profound.
4: Washington Governor Bob Ferguson says two people are confirmed dead. The missing are presumed dead. Federal judge declining to halt President Trump's executive order seeking to create a national list of eligible voters and limit mail-in voting. On Wall Street this morning, stock futures in the red. The Dow futures are down about 135 points. NASDAQ futures 95 points lower. This is SRN News.
7: Good morning. KGLE areas are Thursday. We're in for a hot sunny day with breezes into the 30s and our high to 93. Tonight, mostly cloudy and breezy with a low of 65. Tomorrow, under mostly sun, southeast breeze and highs near 93. Saturday, with showers and a possible afternoon thunderstorm, part sun and highs in the upper 80s. Sunday, with a chance of showers and a high of 78. 65 now.
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9: Barney and Elvina Bjornstedt of Joplin, Montana are sponsoring this day of programming in honor of their granddaughter Landry, who is celebrating her 18th birthday today. It is Your Network of Praise. Good morning. Happy Thursday.
10: Yes, and thank you so much to Barney and Elvina for sponsoring today in honor of their granddaughter, Landry. Happy 18th birthday.
9: Oh, wonderful.
10: That's so exciting.
9: Barney and Elvina, a couple of our favorite people.
10: Yeah, that's right.
9: David Marcy here. It's for King and Country. Amen.

0: you just really don't realize how blessed you are to have Christian radio until you don't have it.
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0: That's Phil Wickham, Homesick for Heaven. It is your network of praise. When's graduation?
1: Oh, it's coming up fast. I have two graduations next week. One's for eighth grade, one's the senior in high school. It's a lot, Dave, a lot. But I'm excited to have family in town and all that jazz.
0: You keeping it together?
1: No. No, okay. Absolutely not.
0: Did you just come in this morning just so you could relax a little?
1: Yeah, pretty much.
0: Okay, just checking. All right.
1: Yeah.
0: This is your network of praise.
2: If you want to watch dominoes fall, tell a lie. Hello, I'm Chuck Swindoll. One man writes, one lie has to be covered by a dozen more. Further irresponsible acts follow. The downward cycle of sin moves from problem to a faulty, sinful response, thereby causing an additional complicating problem, which is met by additional sinful responses. Pretty vivid, isn't it? I'm sure you've observed, as I have, that downward spiral, dominoes falling. Before there was a cross, we couldn't please God. Now that Christ's blood has continued to cleanse us from sin, we are now free to please Him or not.
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4: Well, good Thursday morning. Your network of praise, regional Northwest Montana, Northern Idaho, will see a slight chance of rain this afternoon and thunderstorms possible as well. Sunny and a high of 88. Central Montana, partly cloudy with a slight chance of showers and thunderstorms. Our highs 85 to 95. Southwest Montana, Central Idaho, we're in for sun with a slight chance of showers and afternoon thunderstorms and highs 80 to 90. In Northeast Montana, Northwest North Dakota, our heat advisory through 10 this evening, partly cloudy with highs into the 90s. In Jamestown, mostly sunny and hot with a high of 92. In South Central, Southeast Montana, North Central, Northeast Wyoming, we'll see part sun with highs in the mid-80s to the mid-90s. And Cheyenne, Wyoming, starting the day with patchy fog, otherwise cloudy with highs near 70.

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0: me in the valley. That's Tasha Layton on your network of praise. Good morning. God's will. That's what we pray for, right?
1: Mm-hmm.
0: God's will.
1: That we are lined up with it.
0: And put it in his hands.
1: Yeah.
0: And Brandon Heath sings, he does.
2: Wouldn't it be great if there was an answer, a quench for

0: He Does. That's from Brandon Heath on Your Network of Praise. All right, take a look at your wallet, or take a look at your credit card statement, or you know, any of those financial things.
1: Yeah.
0: We want to stay on God's path for handling our finances. So let's get the insight.
2: Can the things you own actually satisfy you? Hi, I'm Rob West with a Faith and Finance Minute. Scripture makes it clear possessions aren't the problem. In fact, 1 Timothy 6:17 says, God richly provides us with everything for our enjoyment. But here's the tension. Things make terrible saviors. It's like Paul David Tripp once said, a desire for a good thing becomes a bad thing when that desire becomes a ruling thing. The issue isn't what we have, it's what we trust. Enjoyment says, thank you, Lord. Dependence says, I need this to be okay. And that's where materialism begins. The good news? 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
3: Good morning, KGLE weather. Our Thursday bringing partly sunny skies, southeast breezes into the 30s, and our high temp today 93. Tonight cloudy and breezy with a low of 65. Tomorrow, mostly sunny skies, south breeze, and a high of 93. Our Saturday, with likely showers, possible thunderstorm in the afternoon, part sun, and a high of 86. Sunday, a chance of showers and afternoon thunderstorms, breezy with a high of 78, now 66.
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0: It is Your Network of Praise. David Marcy here. We got that financial insight just a few moments ago. I was talking about wallets and credit cards. Mm-hmm. Do you carry cash in your wallet?
1: Rarely, like when I know I'm going to need it, but I prefer not to.
0: Okay.
1: Do you?
0: Can I see it right now?
1: Yeah. Oh, weird. Curious. I have none today. How weird is that?
0: No. It's a change in culture. You know, it used to be if you're going to spend something, you had to have money or a check.
1: That's true.
0: Here's Zach Williams, Heart of God.

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1: Such a good song.
0: Now, for many folks, Franny Cash is a name that does not ring any bells.
1: Right, but she used to sing with We the Kingdom and has decided to go solo, so you've probably heard the voice.
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1: Yeah.
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4: 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Discipline.
5: With all the busyness of life, managing your time can be a challenge. This is Focus on the Family Minute, and Dr. Gary Chapman suggests some ways to say no to certain things.
4: It is discipline. And I remember when our kids were still at home, of course our kids are grown now, but when our kids were still at home, of course I was a pastor, and I had all the things that go with that. Every pastor knows all of that. You know, it's a 24-hour job. I would arrange in my schedule, if I knew I had something that I had to do at church that night, I would arrange to be home at 3 o'clock in the afternoon when the kids came home. And I'd have time with them, homework or whatever, before dinner. And then I'd go back to the church, but I spent that time with them. But that's discipline, because there's always something you could be doing during that time, you know.
6: Oh, yeah.
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0: The family, the full half-hour edition coming along at 12:30 this afternoon, 6:30 this evening on Your Network of Praise. You know that statement I just made?
1: Sure.
0: I could say that in my sleep.
1: Probably.
0: I've said that many times.
1: I think you have. I heard you take a nap the other day, and you were saying that in your sleep.
0: You saw me napping back there in the background?
1: Yeah, yeah.
0: No, okay. But it's true. 12:30 and 6:30, Focus on the Family. 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

0: 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Good music this hour. And we have more good music coming up.
1: You promise?
0: Absolutely.
1: Okay.
2: Here in the newsroom, I'm Jim Miller. New poll shows Montana voters split on whether Governor Gianforte is doing a good job. A poll from Montana Free Press Eagleton shows 47% of respondents disapprove of the governor's job performance. 44% say they approve. Another 9% were undecided. Montana voters appear to be equally split on President Trump's job performance. 49% saying they approve, 48% saying they do not. Independent U.S. Senate candidate Seth Bodnar returning his signatures to get on the November ballot. Former University of Montana president says he turned in nearly 30,000 signatures in 52 of the state's 56 counties by this week's deadline. That's roughly twice the number of signatures needed. He needs 13,327 verified signatures to qualify for the ballot. Well, police seeking the public's help in their search for a missing Native American woman. Blackfeet Law Enforcement Services says 45-year-old Marquetta Morris last heard from May 19. She's described as 5 feet 4, 145 pounds, shoulder length, reddish brown hair, brown eyes. Anyone with information, you're asked to contact local police. Wildfire burning in Lolo National Forest now fully contained. Fire officials reporting 100% containment of the blaze 3 miles east of St. Regis. Just hours after it started, the fire burned less than a half acre north of Highway 135. They say the fire was caused by lightning. A proposed 1.2 gigawatt data center in Evanston drew strong skepticism at a public meeting on Tuesday. Fifth generation rancher Trenton Thornock presented the project, but residents voiced concerns about land use, water demand, and the rapid expansion of data center development across Wyoming. The meeting reflects growing statewide pushback as large-scale tech infrastructure becomes more common. Teton County Search and Rescue airlifted two hikers from the Death Canyon Shelf Monday after both became ill during a multi-day backcountry trip. They're both safe. And that's your news headlines here on your Network of Praise. I'm Jim Miller.
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6: With SRN News, I'm Rich Thomason in Washington. Consumer prices spiked last month. Commerce Department reports inflation hit 3.8% in April compared to a year ago. That's a three-year high. On a monthly basis, prices up 4/10, down from the 7/10 rise over the month of March. Another jolt for the shaky Iran ceasefire.
7: This is the second time in 3 days that the U.S. has attacked targets in Iran, saying that the strikes were conducted in self-defense. The U.S. shot down 4 one-way attack drones it said posed the threat over the Strait of Hormuz. The military then conducted airstrikes against an Iranian ground control station that was about to fire a fifth drone. On Monday, the United States struck missile launch sites and Iranian boats it said were trying to lay mines in the strait, where thousands of commercial tanker ships are stranded as a result of the conflict. The renewed hostilities threaten the fragile ceasefire between Iran and America as the two nations continue negotiations to end the war.
6: That's a BBC's Sarah Smith. Your tax dollars at work or not?
8: We send hundreds of billions of dollars to the states to administer the food stamp program. The federal government has no insight into whether those food stamps are going to people who are legally entitled or whether those people actually even exist. And so we're working on a number of mechanisms to actually force the states to verify that the people who receive these benefits are actually entitled to them.
6: Vice President Vance leading a Trump administration crackdown on fraud. The Justice Department has reportedly opened an investigation into whether columnist E. Jean Carroll lied during the course

0: Sun, southwest breeze and reaching for 93. Saturday showers and an afternoon thunderstorm likely with part sun and a high of 86. Sunday bringing a chance of showers and a high of 78. But right now we're at 68 in Glendive.
1: Today's good news verse from your network of praise is Matthew 24:42. 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
2: Barney and Elvina Bjornstedt of Joplin, Montana are sponsoring this day of programming in honor of their granddaughter Landry, who is celebrating her 18th birthday today. It is your network of praise. Good morning. Welcome to a Thursday, 28th of May. David Mercy here.
3: Yes. And as we wind down this month, we head into June. Very soon, after we get through this graduation season we got going on here, it's going to be summer. That's going to be
2: Yay,
3: so exciting.
2: Swimming pools.
3: Yeah, yeah. Fun with the kids. Picnics. Going to the lake. I'm looking forward to
2: it. Good stuff. Elevation Worship. Start up the hour with Sea of Victory.

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1: I just had to call and give God so much praise.
0: Tune in to God. 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

0: How Good It Is. That's Chris Tomlin on Your Network of Praise. It's a trap I have fallen into many times, Marcy.
1: What is what? Warn us.
0: Trying to earn my salvation.
2: Oh, man.
0: Trying to,
1: right?
0: I'm not in good standing unless I do X, Y, Z.
1: Truly.
0: Will he forgive me? And Red Walker takes the Alistair Begg sermon about the man on the middle cross, of course, that being Christ, puts it to music.
3: I heard

0: Man on the Middle Cross, that's Red Walker on your network of praise. This day in 1898.
1: Yes.
0: A picture was taken.
1: That was a while ago.
0: A photograph was taken in a cathedral. It's called Turin's Cathedral.
1: Okay.
0: The picture was taken of what they called the Shroud of Turin.
1: Okay.
0: You know what I'm talking
1: yes.
0: about?
1: Yes.
0: Yeah,
1: crazy.
0: That's where so much conversation has
1: yes.
0: gone on about, is this actual mm-hmm. the shroud, the wrapping that wrapped Christ up mm-hmm. as he was laid to rest in the tomb for 3 days?
1: Mm.
0: And that conversation continues today. That picture was taken of that shroud in this day, 1898.
1: I didn't know
0: they had cameras in 1898.
1: Right? I know. Wow.
0: Wow.
2: In a letter written to a friend a year before he died, Thomas Jefferson included a list of 10 practical guidelines for living. Number 3 said, never spend your money before you have it. If Jefferson had written this rule near the beginning of his life, we might have questioned his sincerity, since his lavish spending left him deeply in debt when he died. But since it was written near the end, let's hope he was saying, learn from my mistakes. The book of Proverbs would agree. A wise man is one who learns from his errors and doesn't repeat them throughout life. This is David Jeremiah encouraging you to get on the road to new life. 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
4: Well, good Thursday morning. Your network of praise, regional, northwest Montana, northern Idaho, will see a slight chance of rain this afternoon and thunderstorms possible as well. Sunny and a high of 88. Central Montana, partly cloudy with a slight chance of showers and thunderstorms. Our highs 85 to 95. Southwest Montana, central Idaho, we're in for sun with a slight chance of showers and afternoon thunderstorms and highs 80 to 90. In northeast Montana, northwest North Dakota, our heat advisory through 10 this evening, partly cloudy with highs into the 90s. In Jamestown, mostly sunny and hot with a high of 92. In south central, southeast Montana, north central, northeast Wyoming, we'll see part sun with highs in the mid-80s to the mid-90s. And Cheyenne, Wyoming, starting the day with patchy fog, otherwise cloudy with highs near 70.

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1: Amen to that.
0: People are watching. 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That's Ann Wilson.
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3: Guess what? God loves to bless you. You remember in the Beatitudes that start the Sermon on the Mount, Jesus said, blessed are the poor in spirit, blessed are the merciful, blessed are they that mourn. That word blessed is an interesting word. It's interchangeable with the word happy, and it comes from a root word, makarios. No, not Macarena. You remember that song? No, I'm talking about Makarios. This was an island of Cyprus. And the belief was if you lived on the island of Makarios, you had everything you needed for happiness. So I'm not saying that we all have to move to an island to be happy. What the Bible is saying is this is a happiness that does not come from what you have. It comes from who you know. In Hebrews, it says, let your life be without greed, and be content with such things that you have, for he has said, I will never leave you or forsake you. Listen, God wants to give you happiness. God wants to bless you. God wants to bless you even more than you want to be blessed. But don't be looking for things to bring those blessings, though things can be blessings. Don't look for your feelings to bring you blessings, because feelings come and go. Your blessings, your Makarios, your self-contained island of happiness is all about your personal relationship with God that goes with you wherever you go. So be blessed today.
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1: Good morning, your Network of Praise, KGLE weather. Our Thursday show in part sun, breezy from the southeast, and a high of 93. Tonight, cloudy and breezy, our low to 65. And tomorrow, under mostly sun, southwest breezes, and a high of 93. Weekend, bring in a few showers. Saturday, afternoon thunderstorms, also likely with part sun, and a high of 86. Sunday, a chance of showers and thunderstorms, up to 78. Right now, it's 68.
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5: You know, I was reading this article on crosswalk.com, and I want to preface this with saying, this is not meant to be a guilt trip, you know, situation here.
0: Thank you.
5: Okay. But they had an article on, do we have to go to church to be a Christian?
0: Right.
5: And, you know, you've mentioned earlier today this whole trying to earn your salvation. You know, do you have to go to church to get into heaven? No, the answer to that is obviously no.
0: Mm-hmm.
5: But they have some encouragement for you. When it comes to going to church, to being around church people, there is definitely benefits to that.
0: Oh, yeah.
5: They can say, they're saying in this article that isolation, that can hurt your spiritual growth.
0: Right.
5: Absolutely true. Not to mention church as a whole, like going to be in that building with other people, like-minded people, it's meant to encourage and equip.
0: Mm-hmm.
5: And there are seasons where you are meant to go into that building and encourage and equip others. And then there are seasons where when you've done that and you're going through a hard season, the people around you will encourage and equip you. And that's really just a benefit you don't want to miss.
0: Absolutely. No, that's good. Go to church this Sunday.
5: Be in God's house. You know what I mean?
0: In the house is the name of the song. It's Crowder on your Network of Praise.

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3: 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I'm Jonathan McKee with Plugged In by Focus on the Family.
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7: One of the most important statements in the Bible is a simple comment made by Jesus in Luke 11. 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It's no wonder Jesus said our lives would be blessed if we hear God's word and keep it. But today, many people across Africa are still waiting for the opportunity to even have access to the Word of God. 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
1: Thank you, Roger. 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
2: I've got graduation on the brain, you know, obviously, because we have that going at our household. We have a couple graduations next week here coming up. So I have it on my brain, and I noticed this story from sunnyskies.com. I just thought this was such a cool story. So NC State, the Wilson College of Textiles, had a graduation ceremony recently, and the keynote speaker actually stood before these 202 students in Raleigh, North Carolina, and said that he and his wife are going to pay off every single final year tuition loan for the class of 2026.
1: Whoa.
2: Isn't that the coolest thing? Okay, so here's why it's really cool. He's doing it in honor of his father, who moved from India to study there in 1946. So he's giving financial freedom as a gift to these students in honor of his dad.
1: Best commencement speech ever.
2: Right? Well, hands down.
1: This is Caleb and John. Finished.

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0: 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Thanks, Marcy.
1: Yeah, thank you for hanging out with us today.
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5: With SRN News, I'm Rich Thomason in Washington. Rising energy prices helped to drive inflation to a three-year high last month, rising 3.8% from a year ago. Still, it is a smaller increase than economists were expecting. Fresh challenges to the tenuous Iran ceasefire. Kuwait has been targeted by Iranian drone and missile strikes, and the U.S. hit military targets in southern Iran.
6: U.S. forces carried out new strikes Wednesday on a military facility in Iran, what they describe as defensive action. They say it came after the downing of four Iranian attack drones that were posing a threat around the Strait of Hormuz. U.S. forces also struck an Iranian ground control station in Bandar Abbas that was about to launch a fifth drone. It all comes after President Trump expressed confidence the U.S. was making progress in talks to end the war.
7: It looks like they want to just make a deal. They want to. I don't think they have a choice.
6: Ben Thomas, Washington.
5: The Israeli military has stepped up its attacks on Iranian proxy Hezbollah in Lebanon. At least 14 people killed. Two people are confirmed dead, nine others missing, following that chemical storage tank implosion at a paper mill in Longview, Washington. The search of the missing getting underway, albeit with extreme caution.
8: Operational conditions, it still remains active and it's extremely hazardous in the recovery environment. Recovery operations will continue as the conditions safely allow.
5: That's Longview Fire Battalion Chief Matt Amos. Today's AAA national average, gallon of regular gas, $4.42. It's down about 3 cents from yesterday. Oil prices are higher amid the uptick in hostilities in the Middle East. Watching Wall Street this morning, the Dow is down about 87 points, while the NASDAQ is up 53 points. This is SRN News.
9: Today's good news verse from your Network of Praise is Matthew 24:42. Therefore, stay awake. For you do not know on what day your Lord is coming.
0: Barney and Elvina Bjornstedt of Joplin, Montana are sponsoring this day of programming in honor of their granddaughter Landry, who is celebrating her 18th birthday today.

0: When a wicked leader is carrying out his sinister agenda, we wonder why God doesn't intervene. Why would he allow innocent people to suffer? If we're not careful, we could mistakenly assume that God is either passive or indifferent. Today on Insight for Living, Chuck Swindoll reminds us that neither is true. Even so, we can't dismiss the painful process of waiting on God to break his silence. The waiting is real and very hard. But this is also real. No one ultimately stands in the way of God's sovereign plan. Chuck is teaching from Esther chapter 7.
1: Isn't it significant that God, in his timing, wanted to introduce the king to Mordecai, and it took two banquets? The point of it all is that in the mystery of these changing of events, subtle things occur that the sensitive heart picks up. And my friend, that's what wisdom is about. That's Christian maturity. And rather than thrashing about on the lake, thinking, I will not make it, I will never hear

0: looking back.
1: Yeah.
0: If we take Paul's writings and lay them over this conversation, they make so much more sense because he talks so much about the mind of Christ and being renewed by the Spirit and all these things. Now we have the ability not to sin because we're in Christ. That helps us immensely to look at this.
1: Yeah. And it does feel like this kingdom language is really important, because if we think about what Nicodemus's expectations could have been, which as a Pharisee, there was kingdom expectations that God would renew the kingdom of David in the land in a physical sense, push the Romans out. And so by being a Jew, he was part of the kingdom that is coming already, because he's already in essence, in the family. So I wonder if maybe as a part of our last conversation, this conversation, we say, what is he stubbing his toe on with that language of born again to enter the kingdom? And that didn't require like a transfer moment or a moving from one group to another group. He was in the group that was expecting the kingdom to come.
2: And I think all of those feed together. There's clearly new birth necessarily implies new life. And I came across one thing that kind of tried to paraphrase what one person thought might have been in Nicodemus's mind. I don't remember where I got this, but I think it's good. It gives us a way of thinking through with him what might be going on. He said, it's as if Nicodemus were saying, you talk about being born again. You talk about the radical fundamental change which is necessary. I know it's necessary, but how can it happen? You might as well tell me that I, a full-grown man, need to re-enter my mother's womb and be born all over again. I long for new birth. But how? And, we've seen how open Nicodemus is to Jesus and how obviously interested he is. And it's not that he's dumb. It's not that he's dense. This is something he is really concerned about. He wants to get it. He doesn't yet, but he wants to. Again, all of that is speculation, but I think it's helpful to see one possible way of hearing Nicodemus's heart in this. And so the question is that we'll try to answer in our final conversation, did he get it?
3: And so what do you think? Did he or did he not get it? Do we have any reason to believe one way or the other? Well, fortunately, we do have actually several pieces of information that we can use to form an opinion on that. And so make sure you're back here at the table with the group to wrap this up next time. A couple of surprises, possibly, and one what Bill calls a mind bomb related to this. Bill Crowder, Elisa Morgan, Daniel Ryan Day, and Rasul Berry in John chapter 3 for these conversations about Nicodemus and born again. Well, thanks for being part of the Discover the Word group today, part of this Bible Engagement for Life from Our Daily Bread Ministries. 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We have staff and volunteers in more than 30 offices that help us distribute content in 58 different languages in more than 150 countries. And through the dedicated efforts of many, we continue to place biblical content into the hands of millions across the globe. And if you'd like to partner with us financially, please go to our discovertheword.org website and look for the donate button that's up at the top of the page. Thanks for considering that. Every gift really does make a difference. Well, one more part of this conversation about Nicodemus and the born-again conversation he had with Jesus. As Bill said, did Nicodemus get it? Well, it's a part of the conversation you don't want to miss. And John chapter 3 has John 3:16 in it, right? Maybe the most familiar verse in the New Testament. And so how does John 3:16 fit into what we've been talking about? Well, we'll see you back here next time to Discover the Word. 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
6: Hey, happy Thursday. Marcy here. I'm going to hang out with you for the next hour. Stay tuned. Some great music ahead here. Four King and Country's coming up. Andrew Rip. A little later on, I'm going to play the latest from Peter Burton. It happens to be one of my faves right now. So stay tuned. Here's Phil Wickham to start us off with The Jesus Way on your network of praise. If you

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0: O God, forgive us, for King and Country on your network of praise. Marcy here with you. I am so glad that you're here to hang out with me. If you are like, how on earth am I supposed to listen to this when I have to go run errands later? I got an idea for you. 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We'd love to hear from you. This is Andrew Ripp now with I Do It Again.
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4: I'm teasing, ladies. Y'all take care of us. You do. You take care of us. Ain't a man in this room can deny that. We can't live without you. We all know that. Because we've all tried. I want to win one argument before I die. One argument with my wife. Just one. Ladies, I know never will, but it'd be cool to win one. They could just put that on my headstone, you know? He won one. This was it.
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5: Hey, good morning. Marcy here with you right now. I was reading this article about practicing the Sabbath. Now, sometimes we can think resting can mean we're being lazy. I struggle with this, like, because my brain, if I sit down in my house, I, in my view, can see things that I need to do. So this really is an actual struggle for me. But scripture says that rest matters to God. We are supposed to rest. It encourages us to think about our habits this week. Think about like slowing down, throw in some worship music on, spending some intentional time with people we love. I've got to push those chores out of my mind and rest with God this weekend. I know that is something that you have to just do intentionally sometimes. So this is your reminder today. You don't have to carry everything all the time. God never asked for you to live exhausted. So stay in tune with what God is saying to you. Do you need some rest? Make sure you take some time this weekend. Here's Vertical Worship and Yes, I Will. I can-

Micah Tyler and Praise the Lord. I love that song. Thanks so much for tuning into your network of praise. I was just talking about rest and about how God calls us to rest. And, you know, it's like I heard in my head somebody saying, yeah, but Marcy, yeah, I have like so much to do. Like I have to do it. And it gets in the way of my rest. Again, completely relatable. I promise that this is also something I struggle with. But can I just urge you to try consistently surrendering those things you have to do to God? You might find that actually you don't. That actually you have put those parameters on yourself. And you actually could, if you surrender and allow Him to guide your steps, get a lot more done that needs to be done. I am speaking to myself just as much as I'm talking to you. I promise you that. Here is Tasha Layton now with Into the Sea.

0: You're gonna make mistakes. He doesn't expect you to be perfect. He's the perfect one. He just picks us up. When we get going.
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2: Bugs are not as old as scientists thought. Find out about it next on today's Creation Moment. And now, here is our Creation Moment's host, Ian Taylor.
3: Did you know that the phrase, according to its kind, appears 10 times in the first chapter of Genesis? Not only is the fact that plants and animals reproduce according to their kind an important principle in the Bible, it is central to modern agriculture and husbandry. And what's more, there is no evidence in the fossil record that any creature ever existed that was in the process of changing from one kind into another. While many different kinds of plants and animals have become extinct, modern forms are found in the most ancient rocks. This fact was highlighted for us again when scientists announced the discovery of a fossil bug, which they said was 15 million years older than any insect ever found before. Of course, we know that those are highly inflated evolutionary years. But the discovery of the insect will lead evolutionists to revise their story of how insects evolved, and they are not just going to have to allow that bugs have been around for more of Earth's history than they thought. The scientists also noted that the insect they found was remarkably like modern-day silverfish. In other words, insects were well established long before evolutionists ever thought they had evolved. This is just one more example of a scientific discovery clearly showing that every living thing reproduces after its own kind. Furthermore, those kinds have been the same since the beginning.
4: 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And be sure to join us next time for another Creation Moment.
5: When was the last time you looked back on when God just rocked you? He just completely got a hold of your heart and you surrendered your life to Christ. Do you remember that moment? Hey, Marcy here. Thanks so much for tuning into Your Network of Praise. I was in my 20s. I was like 22, 23, I believe, when I gave my life to Christ. And I remember what it felt like because I was an adult, a young adult. I remember what it felt like in those teen years being completely lost, thinking that I had to do things by my own strength and that I had to make all of the right decisions. And when I didn't, I was the failure. I remember those feelings very clearly. And I'm thankful for that because that season taught me what it's like to do things by my own strength. I can now look back on the last 20 years of surrendering to God. Now, there was a lot of maturing that needed to happen. There was a lot of faith building that happened in the last 20 years, and I'm nowhere near done yet. I'm still a work in progress. But it does beg the question, where would I be if I didn't have Jesus? And I love this song from Peter Burton because, thank God, I'll never know.

Mandisa and John Reddick there with You Keep Hope Alive. Thanks so much for tuning in. News is coming up really soon. Right now, Phillips, Craig, and Dean with Great, Great God.

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1: Here in the newsroom, I'm Jim Miller. New poll shows Montana voters split on whether Governor Gianforte is doing a good job. The poll from Montana Free Press Eagleton shows 47% of respondents disapprove of the governor's job performance. 44% say they approve. Another 9% were undecided. Montana voters appear to be equally split on President Trump's job performance. 49% saying they approve. 48% saying they do not. Independent U.S. Senate candidate Seth Bodnar turning his signatures to get on the November ballot. Former University of Montana president says he turned in nearly 30,000 signatures in 52 of the state's 56 counties by this week's deadline. That's roughly twice the number of signatures needed. He needs 13,327 verified signatures to qualify for the ballot. Well, police seeking the public's help on their search for a missing Native American woman. Blackfeet Law Enforcement Services says 45-year-old Marquetta Morris last heard from May 19. She's described as 5 feet 4, 145 pounds, shoulder length, reddish brown hair, brown eyes. Anyone with information, you're asked to contact local police. Wildfire burning in Lolo National Forest now fully contained. Fire officials reporting 100% containment of the blaze 3 miles east of St. Regis. Just hours after it started, the fire burned less than a half acre north of Highway 135. They say the fire was caused by lightning. A proposed 1.2 gigawatt data center in Evanston drew strong skepticism at a public meeting on Tuesday. Fifth generation rancher Trenton Thornock presented the project, but residents voiced concerns about land use, water demand, and the rapid expansion of data center development across Wyoming. The meeting reflects growing statewide pushback as large-scale tech infrastructure becomes more common. Teton County Search and Rescue airlifted two hikers from the Death Canyon Shelf Monday after both became ill during a multi-day backcountry trip. They're both safe. And that's your news headlines here on your network of praise. I'm Jim Miller.
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4: With SRN News, I'm Bob Agnew in Washington. U.S. and Iranian negotiators have reached a tentative agreement to extend the ceasefire by 60 days and launch talks on Iran's nuclear program. We get more on this breaking story from correspondent Bernie Bennett.
5: That's according to a U.S. official familiar with the matter, who said President Donald Trump still needs to sign off on the emerging memorandum of understanding. Iran did not immediately confirm any deal with the United States. The tentative agreement worked out by the two sides comes at a moment when the fragile ceasefire between the U.S. and Iran appears to be wavering.
4: As Bernie Bennett reporting, meanwhile, Kuwait looms prominently in the latest stretch of the talks.
6: Kuwait has said it was targeted with a missile and drone attack. That's another challenge to the shaky ceasefire in the U.S.-Israel war with Iran. Kuwait's military made the announcement without providing further details on what had been targeted. Iran said hours later that it launched an attack in the region. It did not say exactly what was targeted. Kuwait is a close ally of the U.S. and it repeatedly came under fire from Iran and Iranian-backed Shiite militias in Iraq during the war.
4: And that is correspondent Karen Chamis reporting. A former CIA official with top secret security clearance is accused of stealing hundreds of gold bars worth more than $40 million from the federal government. Here's Rich Thomason.
7: An FBI affidavit says David Rush requested and received a significant quantity of foreign currency and gold bars, reportedly for work-related purposes. Federal officials instead allegedly found more than 300 gold bars valued at more than $40 million, as well as about $2 million in cash in his Virginia home. Rush is under arrest. He's charged with criminal theft of public money. Rich Thomason, Washington.
4: It's been a mixed bag on Wall Street, fluctuating up and down. Right now, the Dow is off by 9 points after leading for most of the day. The NASDAQ up by 218. This is SRN News.
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0: Christ in Me. That is Jeremy Camp on Your Network of Praise. Marcy here with you. I love stories like this. This is about a family that was on a mission, and I am here for it. A family in Ohio broke a Guinness World Record by sending a slinky down the stairs of a football stadium. It went down 53 stairs. 53! You know how satisfying that would be to watch that? And apparently, also, I appreciate the work that was put into this. It wasn't random. They tested different slinkies. They looked for the perfect staircase. It was this whole family mission to get this world record done. I love that. Sometimes you just got to look around for moments like this. It's just bring some joy into your day. Sometimes you got to do it. You know what I mean? You got to try to break a world record for how many stairs a slinky can go down. I'm actually very impressed. When I was a kid, I had slinkies. What I remember is they would go down like 3 stairs and then roll. And it was very frustrating. You wanted them to go down the entire staircase. So that would be very satisfying to see a slinky go down 53 stairs. That's amazing. Hey, stay tuned. The latest from Toby Mac is coming up.
1: 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As technology expands, so does the need for people who can build, install, repair, and maintain the physical world around us. 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
0: Your Network of Praise. Good afternoon. We are getting close to Focus on the Family. That's coming up soon. Marcy here. I'm going to play a few songs for you first, then I'll step aside and let them do their thing. Here's the latest from Toby Mac, Heaven on My Mind. I can-

0: a first step, but it also would be kind of that good faith situation where they're saying, look, we understand this is the framework that we're going to be talking about. It gets you over that first hurdle of, can we even deal with these certain issues, and gets you to what you need to be talking about. It's, as one U.S. official told Axios, this is an agreement to get everyone to the table. We will work out the details in the negotiations. We have some sound from the Secretary of State, Marco Rubio, we will be playing as well. But this is in line with what he had been saying all week. When you get past that first hurdle, when you say, hey, here are the things we agree will be in our deal, now we have to negotiate the language. We have to negotiate how it looks on paper, how we enforce this, what those mechanisms are. I see once again a lot of people saying, I don't trust Iran to make a deal. But do you trust the president and his administration to make one for you, the American people? Give me a call, 1-800-684-3110. We will be right back with more on Seculo after this quick break.
1: 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Worship Him sincerely, honestly. Worship Him
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0: Welcome back to Seculo. Will Haynes here. Go ahead and give me a call. Do you think the U.S. can make a deal with the Iranians? I know we don't trust the IRGC. We don't trust the Iranian leadership there. But do you trust the president and his team that they are going into this knowing you can't trust the Iranians, that they are going into this clear-headed and knowing that whatever deal they would make would have to have the right mechanisms to enforce it? Do you trust the president and his negotiating team and his cabinet to make a deal like that with the Iranians? Give me a call, 1-800-684-3110. I am seeing comments come in on YouTube. One says, I don't want a deal with them at all. I want freedom for the Iranians, who don't want an Islamic regime. They want the Shah for the most part. I don't know all of his views, but probably preferable. We have another comment that says the IRGC is not a rationally thinking group. So when you start to look at what we're dealing with here, what does this mean? What would a memorandum of understanding even mean, which is what is being reported is on the table at this point? I think we should go ahead and play. This is from CNN, everyone's favorite here. This is Byte 3, where it talks about how this could play out. Axios got the scoop on this morning. Other outlets are starting to report it as well. But let's go ahead and play Byte 4 from Barak Ravid on CNN about what is potentially coming our way.
7: U.S. and Iranian negotiators have reached a deal on a memorandum of understanding that will extend the ceasefire by 60 days and launch negotiations, direct negotiations, on Iran's nuclear program. This I hear from two U.S. officials and another regional diplomat involved in the mediation efforts. The U.S. officials told me that President Trump still hasn't gave the final sign-off on this deal. The U.S. officials told me Trump has relayed to the mediators and through the mediators.

0: to the Iranians that he wants, quote, a few days to think about it. But U.S. officials are optimistic that this deal is likely to go through unless some surprising thing happens over the next 24 to 48 hours.
1: And remember where we were over the weekend, over a holiday weekend, where many of the cabinet officials, as well as the vice president, they were told, cancel your plans, come back to Washington. We also saw that there was supposed to be that cabinet meeting at Camp David, but then they moved it to the White House. The president, according to all reports, and he himself, was ready to renew strikes against the Islamic Republic of Iran over the weekend, over the holiday. What happened? They pushed those back because, as he said, they are making good progress, these negotiators. So when we hear that the deal is before the president, he has not given the final sign-off, he wants to think it over, I think that he is giving it serious thought. But also, we wouldn't be at this place if he didn't have trust that what his negotiators were at least getting the United States towards was something that he was already leaning towards accepting. Now, once you get something that both sides have agreed upon and he has to sign off on it, we will see if all of the language is acceptable to the president on his terms. But when we're looking at all this, we also look at what the Secretary of State, Marco Rubio, said just yesterday during that cabinet meeting, which, once again, the fact that these cabinet meetings are now live and they have cameras in there is such a contrast, and even one of our producers, Will, pointed this out yesterday, of back in 2016, and you get the leaks out of the cabinet meetings. Like, oh, this cabinet member was saying this and was going against the president, pushing back. Now it's out there for everyone to see. There's no opportunity to leak what's in the cabinet meetings because they are live streamed. But let's go ahead and play Bite 9 from Secretary Rubio about these negotiations yesterday before this news that a deal could be imminent and that a memorandum of understanding could be signed soon within the coming days if the president signs off on it. This is Bite 9.
2: There's an agreement to be made. We want that to be made. I think there's been some progress and some interest, and we'll see over the next few hours and days whether progress could be made. I just want to remind everybody, Mr. President, you know this well, you have other options available to you if that doesn't work. But the bottom line is that we prefer the negotiated diplomatic route, and we're going to give it every chance to succeed. You know, you're giving it every chance to succeed, Mr. President. But here's the bottom line, because I keep getting asked, what is this all about? It's very simple. Iran and these people in charge of Iran can never have a nuclear weapon, and they will never have a nuclear weapon, and they most certainly will not have one as long as you're president of the United States.
1: Once again, that being the reiterating at the end of that bite, what the goal of this incursion, this skirmish, this war, whatever you want to call it, this operation against Iran for the administration and for the president, what was that goal? What would success look like? Iran not having a nuclear weapon. And Secretary Rubio reiterated that at the end of that bite that we just played, as well as saying, and they will not have that as long as you are president. Obviously, in the United States, presidents come and go and parties change who has the administration. So they can't say that, you know, a future president would go ahead and just rip up this deal, much like President Trump did with the terrible IRGC. But what their goal is to make this so locked and secure and solid that no matter what a future president does, if they want to change terms with Iran, that it protects the United States going forward from having a nuclear weapon. That was the stated goal. That is what their goal remains through all of this. So I go back to even the comments that we saw on our channel and that we sympathize with, of the free Iran, the people of Iran taking back their country and their great history. That isn't the goal and wasn't the goal of Operation Epic Fury. The stated goal was to make sure they never have a nuclear weapon, which also gives the people of Iran more power. If the weakened regime, one, you've seen layers and layers of their own leadership be wiped out, You then have new leadership that sees how quickly they can be taken out, as well as the regional strength of the threat of a nuclear Iran goes away. A lot of their internal power diminishes also. We're seeing reports that Iran is taking steps to turn the internet back on to their people. We know that it is a controlled internet as it is, but that the people of Iran, since the end of February, since the operation began, have not had that outside contact with the outside world. They have not been able to, except for those few that were able to smuggle in or get a Starlink, they were not able to see what the world was saying about this operation, only what state media was saying. And we even saw early days the propaganda from their state media saying the Ayatollah was not harmed in the airstrikes, but we know he was killed as one of the first targets of Operation Epic Fury. So what will happen internally when the people of Iran start to understand what's going on, what the situation is, how little their regime was able to stand up to the United States and Israel during this operation, when they see things like the way Iran attacked the UAE, Kuwait, Bahrain, Qatar, other regional Gulf member states that that you wouldn't have expected before this. When the people start to see that, oh, you're attacking our neighbors for no reason. You have made what was a relative secure region a little bit less secure. Government, will they then decide now is the time with this weakened regime to overthrow the government? That's an unknown. But that's not what this stated goal is, and that's not what the details of this memorandum of understanding are. Does the time period also weaken the regime more? That as they are negotiating, focused on that, do people within their own country rise up? I'd love to see it, but I don't think that that is what the goals are here. I want to hear from you. Do you think that this administration can get to a good deal for the American people? Simple question. Can President Trump and Marco Rubio and Pete Hegseth and all of the cabinet members that make up this administration, can they get to a good deal? Can the negotiators deliver for the president on something that is good, not just for the administration, but for the American people? I want to hear from you. Call me at 1-800-684-3110. In the next segment, ACLJ attorney Nathan Mulker will be joining me. We're going to be talking about a federal judge, surprise, surprise, trying to strip the president of a very important power. And the way that it was done will surprise you. Stick around because we filed a critical brief in this. We are fighting back as the appeal process through this goes forward. But once again, I want to hear from you. 1-800-684-3110 on this Iran topic. We've got a lot more to get to ahead, a lot more sound to play from the administration. But once again, support the work of the ACLJ. Go to aclj.org today and support our work. It's critical, and you're about to hear something next.
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1: Welcome back to Secula. Will Haynes here, and I'm joined in this segment by Nathan Mulker, one of our great attorneys in our D.C. office, to talk about this really critical issue. This is a fascinating one because it's not one you're going to hear on you know, even the conservative news channels, because it isn't one that you would hear normally a lot about, you know, prosecutors at the ICC. It's just not the headlines that people are going for at CNN, at Fox, at MS Now. But that's why you watch Secula. That's why you pay attention to the work of the ACLJ, because this is a very critical issue for protecting the constitutional order of our separation of powers. When you look at what the president did here within his authority and what a federal judge tried to take away from the president. Nathan, could you give us a little bit of a background of what this case is even about? And there's a blog everyone can go read after the show that has a lot more information. It's written by Nathan. It says, federal judge tried to strip the president's power to defend Israel. ACLJ is fighting back. But give us a little bit of background on this case and how we got to where we are today.
6: Thank you. So this case is really important because, as you say, this gets to the fundamentals of executive power. President Trump issued a number of sanctions designed to recognize the fact that the ICC is going after an ally of the United States, going after Israel for illegitimate reasons. And so the president issued sanctions pursuant to his responsibility over foreign affairs. And so he issued those sanctions. And of course, as always happens, people brought lawsuits. This particular lawsuit was actually brought by the family members of Francesca Albanese, the UN Special Rapporteur. So they brought this lawsuit, and they claim, as her family members, that they're no worried about whether they can give her gifts for Christmas or whether they can live with her as a family because of these sanctions. Which, sympathetic or not, what this federal judge then did is the real problem. Because rather than saying, you know what, you're right to be worried, let's make sure that you as a family are protected, he invalidated the sanctions across the board. So he completely struck down all sanctions against the UN Special Rapporteur just because of the single alleged harm to a family member. And so that kind of judicial overreach is a pattern we're seeing over and over again right now.
1: ICC, this is something that if you watch the Secula broadcast, if you follow the ACLJ, you're more familiar with probably than the average American. The United States is not a party to the International Criminal Court. Therefore, they don't have jurisdiction over the United States. That doesn't mean that they haven't tried. They have tried throughout their history to go after U.S. soldiers because what they see as war crimes, what they view in their, you know, their omniscience at the International Criminal Court, they can pick and choose what a war crime means. We know are going after Israel, trying to arrest Bibi Netanyahu, who is also not a party to the ICC. They are trying to exert this global power, this global law enforcement authority over countries that have not even signed on to the Rome Statute, that have not been a party to their court. So, of course, the president, you would think, if they are trying to exert authority where they do not have it, has those powers to issue sanctions. That's broad foreign policy powers of the United States and the Treasury, which is under the executive branch. And you have this judge that takes a case, which just, once again, Nathan, you said the absurdity of, like, a family member saying, we're afraid we can't give mom a Christmas present because of sanctions. Well, one, the law does not take into account feelings. The law takes into account facts and the way this plays out. But Nathan, this judge did this. What is the ACLJ doing now?
6: Yeah, so this case has been moving very, very quickly, as it should, because this concerns matters of national security, right? So the judge issued his order just a couple of weeks ago on the 13th. Last week, the Trump administration appealed to the D.C. Court of Appeals, and what they did is they asked the United States Court of Appeals for the D.C. Circuit. What they did is, and they asked that court, please stay this order. Let us put these sanctions back in place because this is a matter of national security. So what the ACLJ did is, over the long weekend, we prepared our brief that we filed this past Tuesday supporting that motion for a stay. What we're urging the court to do is, no, the president, not a federal judge, is the one who should be deciding international sanctions. It's not up to a judge in D.C. to decide what international sanctions should look like when these kinds of problems happen for our national security. It's a matter for the president, not a single unelected judge.
1: The point, if you take this example to the extreme, I feel like most people would say sanctions against Vladimir Putin are appropriate at this point, or sanctions on Russian oligarchs. If all of a sudden a family member were to file in U.S. court saying, you can't do this because we're afraid we may get caught up in it because, dad's Vladimir Putin, but I want to give him a Christmas present. Like, just the absurdity of the argument. And then the federal judge saying, you know what? You're right. And who knows who else could get caught up in this? We're just going to get rid of the entire sanction scheme, the entire thing. That is what we're talking about here. It's up to the discretion of the executive branch, the sanctioning of individuals and the Treasury and the president ultimately. The president is the executive branch under the Constitution. And so, Nathan, that's exactly what we look at here. If you were to take the hypothetical that they made real here and apply it to any other person on the sanctions list, you start to quickly see how absurd on the face of it this ruling is.
6: Exactly right. And I think, too, I think it's important for everyone to emphasize, as important as the ICC is, I know not all of us are necessarily dealing with the ICC on a daily basis, but what we are seeing every single day are these attempts to put obstacles in the way of letting Congress and the president do their jobs, right? People trying to run to the courts as an end run around the systems that are supposed to be in place, right? And so I think that's what this case is very fundamentally about. Should a judge be the one deciding policy for the entire country, or should the people we've elected? Right. And so that's really what our brief is getting at a really fundamental level is, no, it's not a judge who should be deciding what countries should be sanctioned. Congress has set up a system, and under that system, it's the president who has the authority to make the sanctions. And that's the thing we're urging the Court of Appeals. And of course, if necessary, this could even go to the Supreme Court. And we're urging those appellate courts to hold this district judge accountable.
1: Nathan, thank you so much for that update. We'll have you back on as this proceeds through the court system. Folks, once again, this is one of the reasons why you watch this broadcast. I know it, because you hear things like this. That isn't making headlines in the mainstream media. It may not have the most clickable headline when it's put on a YouTube video or a Rumble video or a segment on Fox News, but it is critically important work. Sometimes the most important work doesn't make a great headline. 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And that is why you support the ACLJ. It's issues like this that many people may ignore, but are fundamental to protecting our Constitution and rule of law. 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
7: Hosea. It's an Old Testament book written during the fading days of the northern kingdom of Israel. 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
12: Imagine if a quarter of our country suddenly had to flee their homes, unsure where they would sleep, how they would eat, or what tomorrow might bring. That's the kind of crisis many families in Lebanon are facing today. Hi, I'm Rob West. Lebanon is facing another humanitarian crisis, and innocent families are caught in the middle. Today, Camille Melke of Heart for Lebanon joins us with a boots-on-the-ground report and a powerful opportunity to respond. And then it's on to your calls at 800-525-7000. 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This quarter, we're partnering with Heart for Lebanon. Of course, when we planned this, we had no idea war would break out in the Middle East or that the people of Lebanon would be facing such urgent need. Here to help us understand what's happening and how believers can respond is Camille Melke, co-founder and CEO of Heart for Lebanon. Camille, it is such a treat to have you joining us today.
0: Thank you, Rob. It's a great privilege of mine to be with you.
12: Camille, you grew up in Lebanon during wartime and later founded Heart for Lebanon in the wake of another conflict there. So sadly, crisis is not unfamiliar territory for you. But as you look at what's happening right now, what feels different about this moment, if anything?
0: You know, that's true. I was only 9 years old and my wife, Huda, was 8 when a brutal 15-year civil war erupted. That was in 1975. Then in 2006, we knew we had to do something to play our part in moving people from despair to hope in Christ.
12: Yes.
0: So Heart for Lebanon came to existence in the middle of an ugly war in 2006. Today, the situation we're facing is complicated. But what hasn't changed is that innocent victims continue to pay the biggest price, and the mission of the church is still the same. People are dying without knowing who Jesus is. Entire family units from different religious backgrounds are being thrown into communities that don't know or look like them. But in the midst of all that pain, we have one of the boldest opportunities to share the gospel with individuals who have never had access to it before. And surely, we don't want to miss this great opportunity.
12: Wow, we couldn't agree more. Camille, would you share with our listeners what families in Lebanon are experiencing right now? And as you look ahead, what concerns you most about the long-term impact of this crisis?
0: We are seeing the impact of families who have been displaced more than just once. We are seeing childhood traumas. We are seeing broken infrastructure, an overwhelmed government, and of course, people becoming fearful of one another. In any war, it's the innocent civilian who end up paying the biggest price. Innocent civilians who want nothing to do with the conflict. And you can't help thinking about the thousands of young children who are suffering immensely. Mm. Rob, Gaia is from Syria. A few years ago, she had fled Syria due to the war with her husband and daughter and came to southern Lebanon. She accepted Jesus Christ as her Lord and Savior at our Hope Evangelical Church in Ghazi in southern Lebanon. Last month, Gaia and her family's neighbors experienced brutal shelling and bombing. She recounted to our team that the vivid images that still plays in her mind of how she had just spoken to her next-door neighbor. And they parted ways for lunch. Then minutes later, her neighbors on both sides of that flat died in the attacks. Her home was seriously damaged, forcing them to go looking for somewhere safer to stay. Gaia's husband, unfortunately, is terminally ill with cancer, and they both sustained great injuries from the bombing and airstrikes.
13: when our team was finally able to make contact with Gaia again, and she was able to make it back to the church service, she said, "When I sit in the service and hear the word of God, it feels like my heart's heavy burdens become lighter. Mm. The fear does not disappear completely, but I'm no longer facing it alone. The Lord is with me. And through the people of Heart for Lebanon, I feel His tangible love surrounding me."
12: Wow, what a powerful story. We're talking today with Camille Melky. We'll be right back.
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12: Lebanon is facing another humanitarian crisis, and innocent families are caught in the middle. Today, I'm joined by Camille Melky of Heart for Lebanon. He is CEO and co-founder of this incredible ministry with boots on the ground to be the hands and feet of Jesus, to minister and share the gospel to so many who are in a desperate situation, needing help and food and shelter, but also needing the hope of the gospel of Jesus Christ. I think it would be helpful for you, our listeners, to hear directly from the field. Freddie, one of Camille's leaders, works with Heart for Lebanon's Children at Risk programs. I want you to listen in for a moment as he describes what these children have been through.
16: Right now, thousands of children in Lebanon are living in the shadows of war. These hallways, once meant for lessons, are now shelters. But for the children here, they are also places of deep confusion and loss. They've seen things no child should ever witness. At Heart for Lebanon, our mission is to transform these crowded spaces into a safe space. When the world feels like it's shaking, we provide hope. Through trauma-informed play, art, and the simple act of listening, we help them process their fear. We are here to show them that while they have lost their homes, they have not been forgotten. Our goal is to replace their anxiety with the peace of Christ, turning their stories of survival into stories of hope. Because every child deserves to feel safe, and every heart in Lebanon deserves to know they are loved.
12: That's a powerful testimony from one of your staff members, Camille, someone who is walking closely with these families every day. How are the children responding, especially as your team shares the hope of Jesus with them?
13: The innocence of childhood is amazing. Here's a story. Ahmad is a 10-year-old Kurdish boy living in Niha with his parents, who both recently came to know the love and hope found in the Lord Jesus Christ. The constant sounds of rockets and explosions filled Ahmad with fear, especially for his 10-month-old baby brother. Whenever missiles were heard nearby, Ahmad would run quickly to protect his little brother, trying to cover him with his tiny hands. His mother, who volunteers at our Sunday school ministry, encourages him through God's promises to trust in the Lord during fearful moments. "I used to become very scared," he says, "when I heard the rockets. I thought something bad would happen to my baby brother. My mother would pray with me and remind me that Jesus protects us. I still remember those sounds sometimes, but now I pray instead of panicking. I feel safer when I remember that Jesus is with us. Mm. Here's another testimony. Yasmina is a grade 3 student at the Hope Evangelical School and at our educational center, and she's a member of our Sunday school. Throughout the war, Yasmina did not miss one single day of prayer. She truly believes that prayer can change reality. She prayed especially for her younger siblings who were afraid during the war, reminding them of Jesus at the cross. She says, I shared about how much he suffered, yet rose from the dead and gave us a new life. She taught them that Jesus went through suffering just like we do, and that after hardship, life can be renewed. Yasmina holds on to the hope that God is preparing better days ahead. She says, in him, I have hope. This thing gives me strength. Through him, I can encourage my siblings get better against their fear of war.
17: Wow. The childlike faith, the resilience. You're right, Camille. That is powerful. By the way, folks, if you'd like to be a part of what's happening here, we're so honored to be able to partner with Heart for Lebanon in this season. Go to faithfi.com/Lebanon to learn how you can help. We'll get to the specifics on that in just a moment. faithfi.com/Lebanon. Camille, one of the things we so appreciate about Heart for Lebanon is that you're meeting urgent physical needs, but you're also pointing families to the lasting hope found in Jesus. Why is it so important to care for both the physical and spiritual needs of those you're serving?
13: Well, we understand, Rob, that poverty is on all three levels. It's on the physical, it's on the emotional, it's on the spiritual. We cannot address poverty, in this case in war, without being intentional and building the relationship of trust. If we don't build those relationships of trust, we stay on that transactional level. We continue to count numbers of food packages we distribute, mattresses, pillows, blankets, hygiene kits. All those are important matters for the survival of the individuals that God has called us to serve. Then we pause and spend time building those relationships of trust, listening to the heartbroken stories of every family we serve, taking the time to pray with them. Look at encouraging verses from the Bible. When you build those relationships of trust, you engage in Jesus and Jesus-only stories. You engage in introducing the gospel to people who might have never heard it before. And we go on from transaction to relational, then to transformational. And that's how we see lives change and communities transform. Individuals accepting Christ as their personal savior, and entire families coming together to honor him and glorify him and worship him boldly and clearly. People who were born in the Muslim faith, Kurds, Muslim Sunnis, Muslim Shias, it doesn't matter who we were before Christ. What matters is who we are in him.
17: Wow. And that long-term commitment is now reaching more than 2,000 displaced families, many of whom were forced from their homes in southern Lebanon. And Camille, I want to get to the opportunity before our listeners today. When someone gives to support Heart for Lebanon, what difference does that gift make for actual families on the ground?
13: Remember, you're touching their lives on the physical, emotional, and spiritual. So a gift of $90 helps provide a full month of support for a displaced family. That makes it possible for the relational care as well, and for the sharing of the gospel. So it's not just about meeting physical needs. It's about opening the door to lasting hope in Christ. And we can make sure that each family receives tangible support that help them go through each day, but also give them the opportunity to meet Jesus for the first time.
17: Wow, and that's exactly what we're looking for. Folks, we're asking you to be as generous as you can today. Through this partnership, our goal is to reach 275 displaced families. 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A gift of $90 can help one displaced family by providing food and bedding, hygiene supplies, and compassionate, Christ-centered support. 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
17: Great to have you with us today on Faith and Finance. For taking your calls and questions today, we've got lines open for you, 800-525-7000. All right, let's dive in. We're going to begin in Missouri today. Peggy, go ahead.
21: Hello there. Thank you for taking my call. I've got a question for you. I've got some property in South Carolina that I'm wanting to find a Christian realtor to sell. And then after I sell that, about 90% of that profits, I'm wanting to give to a charitable organization. And I'm wondering if there's anyone that you recommend that can help me with that.
17: You know, what's amazing is, and I do a couple of hours of live radio a day, and so I've already talked to several callers today, and you are now the third caller that has property that has appreciated, that has a desire to give it away to God's kingdom, which I love. That's amazing, Peggy. And there is a way to do that that will be most effective for you to minimize taxes, get the largest charitable deduction you can possibly give, but most importantly, get more money into the kingdom. So here's the key idea when it comes to giving away really any appreciated asset. Is you want to give it before the sale. And you might say, well, wait a minute, how does that work? Well, you have the ability to donate a property or a portion of a property. Let's say, you know, you wanted to give half of it away and the other half you were going to use for something else. You could give 50% of the property if you wanted to, or the whole thing, to what's called a donor advised fund. And so this is like a charitable checking account. You would gift that, or you would give the whatever portion of that property prior to the sale to the donor advised fund. So the donor advised fund now owns that part of this property, so that when it's sold, that percentage that is in the donor advised fund at the closing table, they'd immediately wire that percentage to the donor advised fund. Now, what does that do? Well, it's going to miss all the capital gains because you gave it before you sold it. And you gave it charitably, you never pay any capital gains on that portion. So you're maximizing your charitable contribution. And then once the money's put in the donor advised fund, well, now you can give it away wherever you want to any 501c3, your church, any Christian ministry, and you do it in a tax advantaged way. And you don't have to do it all at once. If you know where you want it to go, you could, but you could also leave it in there and then just be thoughtful and strategic about how you grant it out from the donor advised fund sponsor. And I would recommend you use our friends at the National Christian Foundation. Reason being, they do donor advised funds. You could set one up on their website, ncfgiving.com, in 5 minutes. They call it a giving fund. But when you put money in a donor advised fund, technically you've lost control over it. because you've put it in that fund. And now you tell the donor advised fund sponsor where you want it to go, but it's possible that the wrong donor advised fund sponsor could say, well, we'll let you send it to any 501c3, but not the ones on this list. And it might be the Christian ministries you want to give to, and the National Christian Foundation would never stand in the way of that. But let me stop there. Does that all make sense?
21: Okay. Yes, it does. And I'm writing it down. It certainly does. Very interesting. Okay. Thank you so much.
17: It's a very effective strategy. The big idea is give, then sell. Don't sell, then give. Because if you sell first, you got to pay the capital gains and then give it away. If you give first, you don't ever have capital gains. Hey, let's go to Illinois. Hi, Mary. Go ahead.
2: Hi, Rob. How you doing?
17: I'm great. Thanks.
2: Okay, so I have investments already. I have a financial advisor, and I'm going to have a meeting in a couple of weeks with her. But I was listening to one of your shows, and you were talking about making sure our investments are invested in companies that align with God's plan.
17: Yeah.
2: So I was wondering if you have information or if you could refer me to a site or something to know what companies I would want to invest in if I'm not already in those now my finances are ready, my investments
17: Absolutely.
2: Are ready.
17: Yeah, I'm so glad you asked this question, Mary. You know, more and more we're seeing really world-class, compelling investment options that are built to align with biblical values. I mean, they're still pursuing a very attractive return and creating a lot of compelling risk-adjusted returns for their investors, but making sure they avoid companies who are misaligned with their values and looking to embrace companies that specifically are creating human flourishing. You can find a list. I'll give you a website, faithandinvesting.com/faithfi. Let me say it again, faithandinvesting.com/faithfi. It's a free PDF to download. Take that list of funds and compare it to the ones available in your 401k. Let's finish up today in Florida. Ann, go ahead.
4: Yes. My question is, I inherited my mom's home through a Lady Bird deed, and yes. I just sold a home, and I have a couple of questions. Number one, where is a good place to invest it? I've been told annuities. And another thing, if I have to pay capital gain on it, as it was in the Lady Bird deed, my name was already on it. And the other thing is, I wanted to pay a tithe on it. So those are my three questions.
17: Yes, ma'am. Those are great. I'll get to as much of that as we can. We're going to be out of time here in just a moment. First question, does the Lady Bird deed change anything? No, generally not. A Lady Bird deed still allows for what's called a step-up in basis. And a step-up in basis means that the cost basis for this asset, a piece of property, is the market value as of the date of death when you inherited it. And so your capital gain is simply the selling price minus the stepped-up basis, what the new basis as of the market value as of the date of death. Any growth from that point until you sell it, you would have to pay capital gains on that. If you've held it for more than a year, then it would be a long-term capital gain. In most cases, that's 15%. In terms of a tithe on it, if you wanted to give off of the increase, which is what a tithe is, you would determine what that gain is. And so the same amount that would be taxable as a capital gain, you would take a tenth of that and you'd give it. If you wanted to give more than that, and that would be perfectly appropriate, and maybe you wanted to go back to the original cost basis, well, that would be a much larger amount. But for tax purposes, at least, the gain is the growth from the date of death to the date that you sold it, and you know whatever difference is there. In terms of what to do with it, how much money are we talking about, roughly?
4: Well, I've got $193,000.
17: Okay.
4: I had $241,000, but I paid some things and did some work on the house.
17: Yeah. So what I would do is connect with a certified Kingdom advisor there in Florida. I'd go to findacka.com, find a CKA. I'd probably interview two or three, find the one that you feel like is the best fit for you. And that advisor could help you think through how this fits into your overall plan. And an annuity may be the right choice if you want the peace of mind, but I would prefer you just have that advisor invest it for you so you wouldn't lose access to the money like you do with an annuity, and you could get, I think, over time, better growth. Does that make sense?
4: Yes.
17: Okay. That website again, findacka.com. You're welcome, Ann. Thanks for your call today. That's going to do it for us. My team is amazing, and they're here pushing all the buttons and talking to folks, and I love when you call them out because they deserve it. Taylor, Tahira, Josh, Omar, and everybody here at FaithFi. We'll see you next time.
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35: With SRN News, I'm Bob Agnew in Washington. U.S. and Iranian negotiators have reached a tentative agreement to extend the ceasefire by 60 days. They would also launch talks on Iran's nuclear program, but those with close proximity to the talks were not able to speak publicly because it's still anonymous, and the president has to sign off on it before it becomes legitimate. Also at SRNNews.com, some more Americans were applying for unemployment benefits in the latest report from the government. Apparently, job layoffs are still maintaining their edge, even though the economy is struggling, but not as bad as some people thought it would be because of the war with Iran. The number of uninsured Americans on the rise. Here's Donna Warder with more on that.
36: According to the U.S. Centers for Disease Control and Prevention, the number of uninsured grew by about 800,000 people in 2025, and the Congressional Budget Office estimates that 10 million more low-income Americans could lose their Medicaid coverage because of changes passed into law last year. The healthcare research nonprofit KFF says 5 million fewer people are expected to enroll in Marketplace health programs in 2026 because of this year's expiration of Affordable Care Act subsidies, which had lowered premiums. The Trump administration has suggested that projected declines in coverage indicate a drop in fraudulent and ineligible enrollees. Donna Warder, Washington.
35: Here's Alex Viega with the latest on mortgage rates.
37: Mortgage buyer Freddie Mac says the average rate on a 30-year mortgage rose this week to 6.53%.
0: The average rate is now at its highest level in 9 months, though it remains below where it was this time last year. Mortgage rates have been mostly trending higher as oil prices and expectations for higher inflation have increased due to the war with Iran. That's pushed up long-term bond yields that lenders use as a guide to pricing home loans. When mortgage rates rise, they can add hundreds of dollars a month in costs for borrowers, reducing their purchasing power. I'm Alex Vega.
35: This is SRN.
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8: Can Ford Motors build an electric truck that sells for $30,000? The auto industry is skeptical. The secretive project was nicknamed Skunk Works by its lead designer, a nod to the secretive building project during World War II.

0: Many have said there's no way to compete with Chinese EVs because of the government subsidies and cheap labor that props them up. Nevertheless, 5 years ago, Ford assembled a team of innovators from Tesla and Apple, and now, later this year, their first mid-sized EV truck will roll off a dramatically revamped assembly line. They're targeting the first delivery of the breakthrough truck sometime next year. If they succeed, Ford will make history once again with what some are calling the modern equivalent of a Model T. Likewise, Jesus is building his church, but he will not fail to present us without fault and with great joy to the Father. Welcome to Haven Today. I'm David Wolin, sharing the great story that's all about Jesus. We're in a series called How Jesus Feels About You. And today we're getting into a category of the conversation which, especially in our modern context today, has probably felt a little bit strange, or especially for Christian men, a little uncomfortable. And yet, the generations of believers who came before us spoke freely and wrote often about the beauty of Christ. Jonathan Edwards, the great preacher and evangelist of the Great Awakening in North America, wrote extensively about this, but he didn't invent this way of talking about the Lord Jesus. He's taking his cues from Scripture itself. Because of the coming Messiah and his kingdom stretching into eternity, we read in the prophet Isaiah, "Your eyes will behold the King in his beauty. They will see a land that stretches afar." So the beauty of the coming Christ is biblical. But then also we read in Isaiah 53, "He had no form or majesty that we should look at him, and no beauty that we should desire him." So how should we understand the beauty of Christ? Is this a good way for us today to cultivate a heart of worship that's informed and even directed by God's word?
1: He's not just a set of doctrines that we assent to, but he is also a person whom we see in the pages of Scripture, and the Holy Spirit gives us this ability to see him. And we, in a similar way that you see anything beautiful at an earthly human level, and you're drawn to it, and it erupts expressions of delight. You've got to hold it. You need to share it with someone in a similar way. Mm-hmm. And as we get to know him and walk with him and love him and let him love us, so to speak, we find ourselves enchanted by something exquisite.
0: That's pastor and author Dane Ortlund. And a little clip from the conversation we'll hear in a moment about the heart of Jesus, which, by the way, is the title of Dane Ortlund's recent book. It's called The Heart of Jesus, and in a beautiful, devotional, and I'd even say comforting way, it helps us see how Scripture itself reveals the heart of Jesus to us. Even for Christians who have walked with him for many years, and I'd include myself in this, there are some truths the Bible proclaims about Jesus that, even after all this time, we have to admit, our hearts struggle to believe are true, that he really is so good, not just in general, but good to me and to you. There are assumptions our hearts cling to that we have to unlearn, and sometimes that's on a daily basis. Only the steadfast heart and love of Christ will ground us in a world with so much turmoil and fear, anxiety, and chaos. We need this more than ever. Well, again, the book is called The Heart of Jesus, How He Really Feels About You. And it's our way of saying thank you as you come alongside Haven with your gift of ministry support. The number to call is 865-HAVEN. Just be sure to request The Heart of Jesus as you give. Again, 865-HAVEN. Or

0: This is Haven Today. I'm David Wolin, and back with us one more day, pastor and author Dane Ortlund. And Dane, it has been such a joy for me to have you on the program. Thanks for coming back one more time.
1: I have enjoyed it as much as anyone, David. So thank you for the pleasure and the privilege, brother.
0: Well, the joy is gazing together at the Lord Jesus. And this is something that I don't think could possibly make sense to someone who is not in Christ. But this is the endless delight for eternity for the believer, and it's something we get to taste a bit of now. And when we do, our hearts are soaring. And, you know, there's even a description often that we will apply to the Lord Jesus that also probably doesn't make a lot of sense, but it does when you behold Christ. We describe the beauty of Christ. And you even have a chapter in the book, Dane, about that. What are we talking about when we talk about the beauty of Christ?
1: It's a little elusive and mysterious, isn't it? Because we know what it is to talk about the beauty of a tulip or the beauty of a spouse or of a sunset. That's with our actual eyeballs and brain and sight that we are taking that in. Well, actually, according to Scripture, something parallel happens with what Ephesians 1 calls the eyes of our heart. Apparently, not only our eyeballs see, but our heart sees. And our heart sees just the same, the category is aesthetics. It means beauty, that which is lovely, and we apprehend the loveliness and appreciate it and are almost like caught up in it. Just in the way that that happens with two human lovers or with a creational natural beauty that we see, that actually happens with Jesus Christ. He's not just a set of doctrines that we assent to. He's not less than that.
0: Yeah.
1: But he is

0: also a person whom we see in the pages of Scripture, and the Holy Spirit gives us this ability to see him. And we in a similar way that you see anything beautiful at an earthly human level, and you're drawn to it, and it erupts expressions of delight. You've got to hold it. You need to share it with someone, because you're caught up in this loveliness that is external to you. In a similar way, as we get to know Jesus Christ, and it's hard to explain this to someone who hasn't experienced it, but someone who has, they know just what we're talking about.
1: Yeah.
0: He is the supreme loveliness, and as we get to know him and walk with him and love him and let him love us, so to speak, we find ourselves enchanted by something exquisite that is part of the joy of knowing him, is seeing his beauty, and his beauty is supremely seen in his love and mercy and grace to sinners.
1: Yeah. And you know, on the one hand, there's that familiar verse in Isaiah 53, he had no form or majesty that we should look at him, no beauty that we should desire him. So there's that one statement. And yet you've done a great job of describing the intangibleness, and I would say non-physicality, except that when it comes to the Lord Jesus, the physicality aspect is crucial. And I've found myself gazing at that often, more as I get older, just thinking about what it must have been like to see physically the eyes of God looking back at you, and in a human way communicating all the things that words are insufficient to do. You know, the way that a person's, when their compassion is ignited, the corners of their eyes just sort of show you, I care so deeply, and I see you. And the people who could see Jesus in the flesh in the first synagogues, their experience of Jesus wasn't just words on a page or the brilliant things he said or the amazing things that he did, but the relating of one person to another that sort of surpassed all of that and truly captivated people. And by the Spirit of God, we have this privilege by faith of entering into that. We don't see with our eyes yet. One day faith will be sight. And yet there is a way to know Jesus in the categories that we're talking about in the right here and now, isn't there?
0: Amen. Yeah, I love the way you put that, brother. Thomas Goodwin said, Christ is love covered over with flesh. So just as the Terminator was machine covered over with flesh, what machine was to the Terminator, love, forgive the silly illustration, love was to Christ. If love got dressed up in human flesh and bones,
1: yes.
0: If love itself got dressed up, what would it look like? We don't have to wonder. We know. And then to carry it one step further, someone says, oh, well, I wish I could have seen him back then, but I, you know, there were no iPhones and we don't have any video footage of what it actually looked like. So what a raw deal for us. I mean, the first generation, the disciples got to see him. We have something even better.
1: Yeah.
0: We have something.
1: That's
0: we
1: right.
0: have something they wished they could have. They don't have something we wish we could have, because of passages like 2 Corinthians 3 and 4, where it speaks of seeing.
1: Yep.
0: You know, our eyes, I'm looking at 2 Corinthians 4, 6, God who said, let light shine out of darkness has shone in our hearts to give the light of the knowledge of the glory of God in the face of Jesus Christ, the face of Jesus Christ to us. Yes. Spiritually speaking, more deeply. So we will see him one day physically. That is true. But that's not the ultimate hope. We already have the ultimate hope, namely seeing him spiritually speaking.
1: Yeah. Yeah. And so that takes us into the ministry of the Holy Spirit, which I was so delighted, Dane, to come across a couple of chapters, because thinking Christocentrically and Trinitarianly without compromising on either sometimes is a real brain twister for us.
0: Right.
1: And we want to not compromise on either side of that. And yet the heart of Christ actually points us to Father and Spirit. And you were just talking about the ministry of the Holy Spirit in our hearts that shines light, that illuminates for us the face of Christ and draws us to him. What else do we need to know about the way that the heart of Christ connects us to the Spirit of God?
0: What a big question. And there's so much given to us in the New Testament. Let me draw our attention just to one text, and that's 1 Corinthians 2:12, which says, we have received not the spirit of the world, but the Spirit who is from God, that So now Paul's going to tell us what was the purpose of receiving the Holy Spirit, that we might understand the things freely given us by God. Now, freely given there is the verb form of the term grace, the things graced. What have we been graced with? So why is there a Holy Spirit living inside David Wolin right now? Answer. So that David can apprehend, really know way down deep, the grace of God that has come to him in Jesus Christ. So another way to put it would be in John 14 to 16, the reason we are Christocentric or Christ-centered is because the Father and the Spirit are Christ-centered. Both of them, both are said in John 14 to 16, both are said to spotlight the Son. And it's only through the Son that we know there is a triune God. So all of this is mutually reinforcing. And the Spirit, the Spirit is, I don't know if this is a great way to put it. Some say that he's sort of the most blessedly shy person of the Trinity. I mean,
1: you're the Spirit of God. Yes.
0: Yeah. The Spirit. Yeah. Thanks. I mean, in a way that's true. He's in the background. A lot of times you find the New Testament talking about blessed be the Father and the Son as like an opening blessing in one of Paul's letters. Well, wait a minute. What about the Spirit? You're going two for three here, Paul. Well, actually the way Paul thinks is, we look at the Father and Son as objects with the Spirit. The Spirit is subjectively enabling us to apprehend, especially the Son, the incarnate person, and the Father. So the Spirit is the one who enables us, I'll just close by saying, to subjectively experience the heart of Christ. If I don't have a Holy Spirit, then Christ's heart for me just stays out here, floating out here as a blob that never connects with me. The Spirit is the one who unites me to Christ and who brings the flooding enjoyment of Christ's heart into my heart.
1: Yeah, amen, amen. Romans 5:5 comes to mind.
0: Yes.
1: That God's love has been poured into our hearts through the Holy Spirit who's been given to us. And that's at the tail end of that chain that nobody really wants to go through, but is in fact the Christian life, right? That suffering produces endurance, endurance produces character, character produces hope. Hope doesn't put us to shame. Why? Because God's pouring love into us so that we don't give up and can experience the heart of Christ day by day. And that encourages me tremendously, especially
0: too,
1: in life.
0: Me too, David. And Jonathan Edwards points out that the other place where Paul speaks of the pouring out is in Titus 3, where he says the Holy Spirit is poured out. Romans 5, God's love is poured out. Titus 3, God's Spirit is poured out. Edwards concludes, what it is for God's love to be poured into us is for God's Spirit to be poured into us. And what it feels like for God's Spirit to be poured into us is we experience God's love poured into us.
1: Yep. Yep. And as Scripture testifies, the Father and the Son send the Spirit. Let's talk about the Father. Let's talk about the heart of the Father. As we're able to perceive through the heart of Christ, this is a point that you draw out in the book. And on the outset of it, I actually appreciate the way that you set this up, because this is precisely what I erroneously thought when I was young in the faith. I thought that the Father was sort of like some stately grandfather, or maybe a little more like one of those people that we see in photos in the 1800s, that they're like ramrod stiff, never smile, and just look like a little unhappy all the time. Yeah. And is that what he's like? But he kind of tolerates us, you know, little ones around him? Or could it be that just like we've missed the heart of Christ, we've missed the heart of the Father?
0: Door number two, the latter of what you just said. The Heavenly Father is the most uproariously joyous, happy person that can be conceived of, and happier than we can conceive.
1: Yeah.
0: John 16, the Father himself loves you, Jesus said. 2 Corinthians 1, blessed be the God and Father of our Lord Jesus Christ. Oh, and Paul is saying to the Corinthians, and let me tell you about what that Father is like in defiance of what you reflexively believe. The God and Father of our Lord Jesus Christ, the Father of mercies. Goodwin reflects on that and says, the Father of mercies, what does that mean? Oh, apparently he's a person who begets mercies. He propagates offspring. Mm-hmm. The offspring that come out, my kids look like me because they come from me. What do God's kids, so to speak, look like? They are mercies. They are not scrutinizing assessments. They are mercies. He's the Father. He's a fountain of mercies, the God, the Father of mercies and the God of all comfort. So what we need to understand is God the Father is a Father. God the Son is the Son. Okay. But God the Son is the not part of the Father, but the a comprehensive, perfect depiction of the Father. And as we do that, we realize, oh, this is a Father that I want to be my dad. This is a Father that I want to draw near to and do life with.
1: Mm. Yeah, that's right. And Jesus says, if you have seen me, you have seen the Father.
0: Yes.
1: What a profound statement of that. Dane, we've got a couple of minutes left. I've been thinking about this a bit because it's been like 6+ years since you first wrote Gentle and Lowly. This more condensed form of the book has now come out, The Heart of Jesus. And I'm just wondering, I mean, a lot has happened in 6 years. And because we continue to grow in Christ, your perception of the heart of Christ has to have grown over 6 years. So I don't know, maybe if you had the chance to write the book all over again, is there another facet of the diamond that you would be tempted to append the book and write another chapter, or maybe tell another story? How much more precious to you today is the heart of Jesus than even 6 years ago when you wrote the book?
0: That's a profound question, David. And I don't know if I have a great answer, but here's what's coming to mind. Romans 15:7 says, welcome one another as Christ has welcomed you. Here's what's a glow in my heart that has grown these last 5 or 6 years. How can we, as believers, welcome one another in the way that Jesus Christ has welcomed us? By the way, that word welcome there in Romans 15:7 is the same word used in Matthew 16 and Mark 8, where Peter pulls Christ aside and says, oh no, you're not going to suffer. To which Jesus responds, get behind me, Satan. He grabs Christ and pulls him. This is not welcome, Matt, welcome. This is a strong pull to yourself welcome. Grapple into your own heart one another the way Jesus has done that with you into his heart. He doesn't say welcome one another. How did Christ welcome me? Did he give me a wave and a smile from across the sanctuary? No. He died for me, laid down his life for me, and continues to love me unendingly and perfectly patiently. So the welcome of Christ is one aspect of the heart of Christ. And I'm not really answering your question, but this is what I'm so fired up about.
1: You
0: right
1: are.
0: Now. The welcome of Christ, the heart of Christ, how can we foster by God's grace, praying our way into it, repenting our way into it, how can we foster a local church and Christian togetherness that feels like Jesus, that feels like the heart of Christ? Interpersonal beauty, forgiving, absorbing, welcoming, pulling to ourselves, laying our lives down for others. We say, oh my gosh, but that person's kind of weird. That person's kind of messy. Oh, that person irritates me. I'm irritable to Jesus. I'm messy to Jesus. I'm weird to Jesus. Welcome one another as Christ has welcomed you. All I want to do, David, is give my life to enjoying what Jesus is like and passing that on, semicolon, such that there's a kind of reality among believers that is reflective of, enchantingly, gorgeously reflective of what Jesus is like to us. So that's what comes to mind, brother.
1: That was a great answer to the question, okay. Dane. That was exactly what I was hoping you might say. This is great. And you've beautifully expressed the heart of Jesus, how he really feels about you. This is the book that has recently been released from Crossway. It was a great opportunity to talk about a topic that, frankly, we just need to be immersed in, I'm convinced, all the time. Dane Ortlund, well done, sir. Thank you for being with us today.
0: What a joy to talk with you, David. God bless you.
1: This is Haven Today. I'm David Wolin. I'm sure I don't have to convince you about the times we're living in today. There are so many pressures in just about every facet of life and in the world at large. It doesn't take a lot to make our hearts fearful and to wonder, is Jesus really there for me? How does he really feel about me when I'm struggling, when I'm at my worst? Dane Ortlund put it so well. This is precisely when the heart of Christ swells with love and compassion and runs to us. Would your heart benefit from being reconvinced of that today? Me too. Well, The Heart of Jesus by Dane Ortlund is our way of saying thank you for your gift of ministry support. You can do that by phone at 865-HAVEN, 865-HAVEN, or you can give online at haventoday.org. Again, the website, haventoday.org. I'm David Wolin. Won't you come back again next time? We'll be keeping it all about Jesus. It's the great story here on Haven Today.
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12: With SRN News, I'm John Scott. A tentative agreement reached. U.S. and Iranian negotiators will extend the ceasefire by 60 days and will launch talks on Iran's nuclear program. President Trump still needs to sign off on the emerging memorandum of understanding, and Iran did not immediately confirm any deal with the U.S. This tentative agreement worked out by the two sides comes at a time when the fragile ceasefire between the U.S. and Iran appeared to be wavering. A legal battle is now growing over cooperation with federal immigration enforcement.
13: The Trump administration is suing four Democrat-led states over policies blocking undercover license plates for federal immigration agents. The DOJ says the restrictions are interfering with immigration enforcement and putting federal agents at greater risk. The lawsuits target Maine, Massachusetts, Oregon, and Washington State. Federal officials say the policies are making it harder to track down violent criminals, gang members, and human traffickers tied to illegal immigration. Willie Nelson, Washington.
12: Homeland Security Secretary Mark Wayne Mullins weighs in on the reported hunger strike and ensuing chaos outside a federalized detention center in Newark, New Jersey.
14: They say that it's because they're on a hunger strike when there was only a handful of individuals that was refusing to eat because they want their ethnic group or their ethnic right food. Well, they go back to their country and get whatever food they want. The fact is, we're giving them the calories they want. This isn't Holiday Inn.
12: The HHS secretary making his comments during a White House cabinet meeting that was on Wednesday. More Americans sought unemployment benefits last week, but layoffs do remain low. The Labor Department reporting claims were up to 215,000. That's up from 210,000 the week before. This is SRN News.
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10: Barney and Elvina Bjornstedt of Joplin, Montana are sponsoring this day of programming in honor of their granddaughter Landry, who is celebrating her 18th birthday today.
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16: Friends, this is Janet Parshall. Thanks so much for choosing to spend the next hour with us. 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
21: We hear
16: welcome to In the Market with Janet Parshall and that cacophony of the marketplace of ideas. You and I probably will run into more than one person who wants to talk about marriage. Somebody who wants to be married, is married, and wants to get out of their marriage. And somewhere along the line, some of the merchants are going to tell you all the statistics. And they're not very good, by the way. Not at least in the market at large. But we got some blemishes in the church as well. So we're going to talk about marriage this hour with a couple that are very willing to be transparent about their life. Because, you see, they thought they had it all until it all fell apart, until they met the one who put it all back together again. And that's really their story. And they tell it in their new book called Sex on the First Date, the story of a broken beginning to a radically transformed marriage. Our guests are Tim and Kathy Bush. They've been married since 1982. They have three adult children, three in-law children, and eight grandbabies thus far. They are speakers as well at Family Life affiliate staff, and they share their story at marriage conferences and retreats all across the country. You might know them because they also founded War Room Ministries, which serves to strengthen men, marriages, families, and churches, and to develop Christian character through redemption, relationships, and resilience. And you know what? I always appreciate conversations like this because it's one thing to write a book from an academician's perspective. This is what I learned. This is what I know, and I'm going to teach you. But it's a whole nother thing to say, I have been in God's classroom. Let me teach you what he's taught me when we were going through the refiner's fire, because I want to pass it on to you. That wounded comforter, to me, is the highest form of not only ethos, but pathos that somebody can have. So Tim and Kathy, the warmest of welcomes. Thank you for something I can't give you back. That's an hour of your time, and I don't take it lightly that you're giving it to me. I'm so grateful that we finally get a chance to meet and we get an opportunity to spend the hour together. But I want to thank you also for your transparency, because you say stuff in this book that once upon a time in a land far, far away, we would say, well, we don't discuss this in polite company. But you do it because you're really radically committed. I'm going to use that word specifically, to having marriages healed and restored. If he can do it in your marriage, he can do that for anybody. So I thank you for that, because it took some courage for you to do that. And you start out the book by talking about your backgrounds. And I think that's a very appropriate place for us to start, because so often we bring into our marriage the brokenness from our childhood. And trauma is not delayed. It cannot be denied. It has to be worked through and dealt with. And very often when trauma isn't dealt with, it shows up in a marriage. And then you think, well, wait a minute. I was supposed to live happily ever after in this once upon a time world, and it didn't work out. And that's because sometimes trauma has shown up before the vows. So, Tim, I'm going to start with you. Your life is an amazing story. Talk to me about the multiple men that were in and out of your mother's life and the trauma that left on you.
22: Well, thanks, Janet, and thanks for having us. My mom was married 9 times. And really, because she had high morals more than anything else, she would not have sex with a man without being married to him, is what she would always say. And I had two of those stepdads abuse me, not sexually, but physically. And one of them to the point of putting me into the hospital twice and beating me so bad that I was black and blue on my backside from the back of my knees clear up into my shoulders. And back in those days, there was no CPS, and you just lived through that. And then I didn't realize till some 40 years later how that was still bothering me, and I had to work through it through counseling. But that was part of it. And then I went from there and was adopted by my grandparents because my mom married a guy that didn't want to have any kids. She gave me up to my grandparents for adoption, and my dad okayed that, my real dad. And so that started in my, no church in my life whatsoever. And my dad, I never saw him very many times, probably a half dozen times all through growing up until graduation time. And then my grandparents, no church at all with them either, and they were married 37 years, but he also taught me my work ethic, work hard, sow your wild oats, women are attracted to money and success, and someday you're going to be married to somebody like your grandma the rest of your life, and you want to make sure and sow all those wild oats now. And that was my how I was mentored, and my grandpa did a lot of great things for me, but there was really no men in my life that were really pouring into me, teaching me how to treat a woman, nothing spiritual, nothing like that. I mean, I never learned any of that.
16: Wow. So, Tim, because there was this revolving door of men in your life until you were officially adopted by your grandfather, did you ever, looking back on the trauma that you had to endure when you were growing up, were there abandonment issues because there were men that were in and out all the time, or did your grandfather's place in your life take care of that and that wasn't so much a problem?
22: I knew he was there for me. He loved me with all his heart.

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3: With SRN News, I'm John Scott. In Dubai, United Arab Emirates, word of a tentative deal to extend the U.S.-Iran ceasefire. Correspondent Amir Madhani.
4: U.S. and Iranian negotiators have reached what appears to be a tentative deal on extending this ceasefire by 60 days. As part of the deal that still hasn't been signed off by President Trump, it would extend the ceasefire one by 60 days. It calls for opening the Strait of Hormuz and a demining of the Strait of Hormuz. And in that 60-day period, the U.S. and Iran would also begin negotiations on Iran's nuclear program.
3: Plans for the Gaza International Stabilization Force are in question as troop pledges stall.
5: An International Stabilization Force promise for Gaza has yet to materialize 3 months after it was announced at an event hosted by President Donald Trump. None of the five countries that pledged troops have come through with any significant contribution. Efforts to shore up the fragile ceasefire has stalled as Hamas has refused to disarm. Israel has seized more territory while continuing to strike what it says are military targets. The Iran war has meanwhile made it more difficult for Arab and Muslim leaders to openly cooperate with the United States and Israel, and the resulting global energy crisis has sapped their resources. Bernie Bennett, Washington.
3: PNC Chief Economist Gus Fauché says while the Commerce Department reports inflation increased 3.8% in April from a year ago, the biggest increase in 3 years, consumer spending has also been gradually increasing.
6: There are more pressures on consumers with higher energy prices and the softer labor market. In fact, once we adjust for inflation, income's down about 1% over the past year. But consumers are still spending even outside of gasoline. But we are seeing slower growth in consumer spending as consumers deal with higher prices.
3: That's economist Gus Fauché reporting. This is SRN News.
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1: 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I'm gonna set my
0: world on fire. 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So watch me burn. 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

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Don't forget this Saturday, if you're in the Helena, Montana area, Fortress of Joy Church has their annual bike giveaway going on. 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
2: My mom's sister had kicked my Uncle John out of the house. Mikey, he's just saying, "Joey, come help." And I can hear my Aunt Phyllis screaming, and my Uncle John comes out of the master bedroom, and Phyllis is not screaming anymore. He ended up lighting the entire house on fire, and half of his face is burnt, and he looks like the monster that he is. One day, freshman year of college, I popped into a church service, and I just break down weeping because I never dealt with the grief. God saved my life that night for a reason. He wasn't done with me yet. Through the grace of God, I could just move forward, and that doesn't define who I am.
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0: safe for the kids, indeed.
1: Wow, that's pretty.
0: But
1: is that dangerous?
0: Not.
1: No.
2: No.
0: An actual.
1: Whoa, look at that.
0: Babysitter.
1: See what happened?
0: Just to be clear, welcome to your network of praise.

Carly Ann Taylor, new song. I love that. It's called Why Should I Worry? On your network of praise. I'm Dave Kirby with Hymn of Heaven now. This is Phil Wickham.

0: always picking you up.
1: It makes us feel positive.
0: Never letting you down.
2: 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My whole life is a
1: 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It really makes your day feel better.
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3: 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Hi, I'm Rob West with a Faith and Finance Minute. Scripture makes it clear, possessions aren't the problem. In fact, 1 Timothy 6:17 says, God richly provides us with everything for our enjoyment. But here's the tension. Things make terrible saviors. It's like Paul David Tripp once said, a desire for a good thing becomes a bad thing when that desire becomes a ruling thing. The issue isn't what we have, it's what we trust. Enjoyment says, thank you, Lord. 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
5: 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This is called Amen. It's Micah Tyler.

Lauren Daigle on your network of praise. I'm Dave Kirby. If you are in the Three Forks and Bozeman, Montana areas, we're going to be doing some tower work tonight from 6 p.m. till 6 a.m. tomorrow morning. So if you tune in and we're off the air, that's why. So if you listen at 90.9 or our Bozeman translator at 100.3, that would affect you. So I just want to give you the heads up. In the meantime, here's Smile. This is Sidewalk Prophets on your network of praise. Last

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3: Open the Bible with Colin Smith.
4: Once when I was playing in a soccer match at college, the team we were playing made a breakthrough on goal. I was the last defender, and in a desperate lunge, I managed to clear the ball from the goal line. Unfortunately, it sailed towards the college president's study and smashed his window. Well, of course, I said I was sorry, and the president was remarkably kind, but he did require that I replace the window and clean up the mess. That's what it took to make it right. Now, what will it take to right our wrongs against God? Well, some people think it all boils down to being sorry. But being sorry isn't enough. Something must be done to put what's wrong right. And the Bible calls that an atonement. And the atonement has been made by our Lord Jesus Christ.
3: Are you open to discovering what the Bible says about God? Then come to OpenTheBible.org.
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Tasha Layton on Your Network of Praise. She and her husband just bought a little farm. They're taking care of chickens and goats and whatever else. Seems to kind of be a trend, people getting into these little hobby farms. They have no idea what a Montana ranch is all about, do they? You have fun with that. I'm Dave Kirby. 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Have a great night. Here's Danny Gokey.

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4: 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For the Colson Center, I'm John Stonestreet. Unlike a lot of his fellow atheist contemporaries who thought that moving past God would be an exercise in scientific and moral progress, 19th century German philosopher Friedrich Nietzsche was willing to push the implications of that as far as they could go. And then came French philosopher Michel Foucault, the most widely cited source in all of Western academia. A student and an interpreter of Nietzsche, Foucault went even further in his imagination about what a world without God would look like. Without moral absolutes, without fixed human identity. And in the living out of what he believed, Foucault basically was unparalleled. Foucault epitomized and encouraged the chaos of postmodernism in what he said and how he lived. In his writings, many of which are thoroughly and intentionally unreadable, he pushed the idea that education should be used as a tool of societal control, not just as a means of learning. As he put it, quote, "Every educational system is a political means of maintaining or of modifying the appropriation of discourse with the knowledge and the powers it carries with it," end quote. And that was an inevitable application to education of his idea that reality is not fixed, but always socially constructed. The world, Foucault believed, is what we make it. Truth doesn't matter because it doesn't exist. There are only self-referential ideologies. Now, the consequences of Foucault's ideas and influence can be clearly seen across the West, especially in a quite recent competition of news stories. On one hand, the recent exhaustive report describing what happened on October the 7th, 2023. As a CNN article about the report noted, the goal for Hamas wasn't resistance or the liberation of Palestine. It was, and I quote, "to maximize pain and suffering." Now, just before that report released, the New York Times published an op-ed by Nick Kristof. In it, he claimed that the Israelis were practicing sexual torture on their enemies. In contrast to the meticulous research of the report about Hamas, even people in his own newsroom expressed doubts about many of his claims. Now, those who find Kristof believable will likely discount the details of Hamas's atrocities that are contained in the report. While Kristof's sources were anonymous, the report's sources were victims and the live feed videos from Hamas that were shared on social media. However, trending narratives often supplant facts in today's world. In fact, they become facts for people already convinced of how the narrative should go. In a postmodern era, people are more willing to believe in the unbelievable because, as the academic disciples of Nietzsche and Foucault have been taught, there is no truth. There's only power. Ben Shapiro famously says that facts don't care about your feelings. Well, the mark of a world shaped by postmodern ideas is that feelings don't care about pesky things like facts. Truth is a victim of these bad ideas, and so are the people who count on the truth to know what's good and what's real. For the Colson Center, I'm John Stonestreet with Breakpoint.
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8: With SRN News, I'm John Scott. At a White House press briefing, Treasury Secretary Scott Bessent said He will not confirm that a tentative agreement to extend the U.S.-Iran ceasefire is in place.
9: Again, it's always a mistake to get out ahead of the president, so it is all going to be the president's decision. I think that we can see that the president very clearly stated his three, the open the strait, highly enriched uranium, no nuclear program.
8: Treasury Secretary Scott Bessent. There's been a huge fire that's destroyed a two-story apartment building in Dallas, causing fatalities and injuries. Deputy Fire Rescue Deputy Chief Mark Berry said the search for missing people is ongoing. The fire erupted after someone called 911 to report a gas leak. This is SRN News.
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15: There's nothing like the smell of a new pickup truck. 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
18: I'm Foster Smith Hammer, by the way. 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
23: Psalm 92 says, "It is a good thing to give thanks to the Lord, to sing praise to God Most High." I'm Neil Stavem, host of Sunday Mornings here on your network of praise. 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